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0: It is that big record coming through, rent-free, coming through from the phenomenal Jackie, right on the heels of African Beauty, coming through from Omarion. Man, making music makes sense and showing it, showcasing it to the rest of the world and rest of the continent, getting to appreciate what we get to do. It's all about the goodness of African sounds from Cape to Cairo, touching the mountain peaks of Kilimanjaro. Thank you for choosing us. Thank you for making us your number one. I can tell you that this is what gets to happen whenever you are with us. We had Ogechi, Seduchi official coming through with that track there and making it onto the show. It's a track that dropped in the year 2024. Thank you for staying where you're at and allowing us to take you on an unforgettable sounds of Africa, the best of African music, leaving our time at 10 minutes after 1 o'clock.
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2: I'm Khanya Sisiwa, and I make sure that you start off your day with simple, smooth, and saucy sauce. We can fly. Where's Khanya from? Oh, from the beautiful, luscious green hills of KwaZulu-Natal. Mzansi. We can fly. Well, you can look forward to a sonic journey across the African continent and beyond. And this happens every Saturday and Sunday between midnight and 3 a.m. Central African Time. Every week you can look forward to us finding out about interesting things around a festival focus. And then, of course, on Sunday, we pay tribute by experiencing live sounds on Legends Live. Thank you. Mic drop.
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0: I'm Khanyisa Siwa, and I make sure that you start off your day with simple, smooth, and saucy sauce. We can fly. Where's Khanya from? Ooh, from the beautiful, luscious green hills of KwaZulu-Natal. Emzansi. You can look forward to a sonic journey across the African continent and beyond. And this happens every Saturday and Sunday between midnight and 3 a.m. Central African time. Every week you can look forward to us finding out about interesting things around festival focus. And then, of course, on Sunday, we pay tribute by experiencing live sounds on Legends Live. Thank you. Thank you. Mic drop. Bye.
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0: It is Odeshi coming through from Young Alpha as well, being featured on that track. It's a track that has a very special place in the hearts of so many, and the feet on the feet of so many, because it's one big dance track that has taken the continent by storm. They love it. They love everything about it, and it's one of those tracks that does get a lot of people talking. That's Timaya coming through and making it onto the show as we take you from one point of the continent to another. Francis Messina did take care of us from a technical point of view, and we appreciate that. We are about to appreciate the magic of Tabo Machaka, the shy guy who's standing by to take you on an unforgettable journey from 3 to 6 on what we call the morning reset. Tabo, top of the morning.
1: You good?
0: I'm fantastic, man. How are you doing?
1: I'm well. No complaining on my side. All is well.
0: All is well, and I know that if all is well, that means we are set for a brilliant and an amazing show. But tell me, how has been how was your day, your Monday?
1: No, it was a day to rest. Did a bit of work, but rested. Like, I made sure that it was just rest. Didn't go anywhere.
0: But rest is very important, and you feel rejuvenated. You can go for another 24 hours, eh?
1: That would be pushing it at my age, eh? But it's all good, man.
0: It's all good. That's Tabo Machaka coming through between 3 and 6. Tell us, what is in store for us this morning?
1: All right, we kick off the first hour with the 2020 Pan-African Power Play. And the spotlight is on West Africa this week, and we're looking at music from Togo. And straight after that, in fact, we're going to give you that Togo hit. In fact, something to look forward to. Second hour, tribe tracking. There is an ethnic group that is found in northern Togo. So we're going to be checking who they are, where are they today, and what does the future hold for them. I'm looking forward to that. Then the last hour, Mind Your Language Africa. That's the word I'm looking for. Today we have Africa Rewind. We're going to go back to 1930 and also 1960 as well. And also check out birthday bars on who's celebrating today. And we wrap up with our motivator for the week, Dr. Philip Rampis. So all of that and more, and great music coming up.
0: Coming up between 3 and 6, Tabo Machaka, hey, we gotta go. We gotta make way and roll the carpet as he comes through to take you on an unforgettable musical ride from Cape to Cairo, touching the mountain peaks of Kilimanjaro. Afro Republic on Channel Africa, the African perspective. Our story, yes, finds its way here. And it's been great. May the one who sits above and sits down below be with you. Goodness and mercy be your portion. My story has been told. Kindly allow me to rest my case. Peace and love. We gotta love you and leave you. Let's do this again tomorrow, God willing, 12 midnight, like I said, to 3 a.m.

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1: All right, Eddie. 10 exactly a minute after 3 Central African time. Good morning to you. Welcoming you to the morning reset. Going to be here through until 6 a.m. Central African time. And hoping that yours is going to be fantastic. Mine, all good thus far. And I'm going to give you nothing but the very best. We kick off with the 2020 Pan-African Power Play that is coming up. Music from Togo. And I also have that Togo hidden fact. Stick around for all of that. I know it's going to be for your enjoyment and your great pleasure. The name is Shy Guy with you, Monday to Fridays, 3 to 6 a.m. Central African time.

0: I know what we do best is to travel throughout the continent and bring you the very best that music has to offer. It is Morning Reset on Channel Africa, the African perspective. Music from Daniel and Ruben with Dope Conscience. Music from Seychelles. And before this one, we checked out Oliver Ngoma with Siva from Gabon. Oh, great stuff it is. Back to back, man. Loving this. A big shout out to Morris Tosh. Thank you, sir. He came and served us this Tuesday morning. You know, he's the one who kicks off of the day as far as the Central African time is concerned. Yeah, he's going to be back at midnight until 3 a.m. Central African time. We have the 2020 Pan-African Power Play that is coming up in 10 minutes' time.
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0: It is the morning reset on Channel Africa, the African perspective. Caspanyo first, baby girl. 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All of that, we have it right here. Still to come, going to be checking out the 2020 Pan African Power Play. We are going to Togo. The music that comes out of Togo, find out all about it and more.
1: One day, Yossi Shweshwe and or Ankara Patton will be the next African print. Your hairstyle will become a cultural signature. Your slang will be in the dictionary, because heritage isn't just something we inherit, it's something we contribute to. The song being written today, the recipe passed down tonight, the slang invented tomorrow, the dance going viral next week. Our heritage isn't just behind us. It's happening right now. Celebrating Africa's heritage on Channel Africa, the African perspective.
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0: Music from Togo. It is under the morning reset on Channel Africa, the 2020 Pan African Power Play. Vesti featuring Picolus with Bosso Pakichenzu before this one. Millions Boy, Love It Man, Staffel, Trust Me. And kicking off with King Pala featuring Relisha, Foro, all of that, Togo, hey. It is, we're looking at West Africa this week on the 2020 Pan-African Power Play. So we go to those countries and play your music from there. Actually, it's just to bring that acknowledgement of your country where you can say that, oh, okay, now this is where I was born. Maybe you are not there anymore. Then it makes you miss home. Once a man, I'm missing home when I'm in the diaspora. Or you are in the country, in Togo. You say, oh, look at Channel Africa. They are playing my music. And that excites you. And that's the kind of stuff that the 2020 Pan-African Power Play is all about. Now, in northeastern Togo lies Koutoumakoa, which is a UNESCO World Heritage Cultural Landscape and home to the Bata Mariba people. The area is famous for its distinctive traditional two-story mud houses known as Takienta. Yeah, so if you go to Togo, you ask, where is the Takienta? Somebody will tell you, no, man, come on. You will find that in Koutoumakoa. The Takienta, which can resemble small fortified towers. What makes Koutoumakoa particularly remarkable is that the architecture is closely connected to the Bamarita people's social structure, spiritual beliefs and relationship and nature. The landscape is so culturally significant that it was recognized by UNESCO, a World Heritage Site, that was in 2004. Exciting, beautiful stuff. You see now, you visit Togo and you say, no, I want to see this. I want to see how this looks like, especially when it is recognized by the UNESCO as a World Heritage Site. Back as 2004. That's a long time ago. So big shout out to Togo. And we're going to be checking out Tribe Tracking coming up after 4 a.m. Central African time. We are going to the north part of Togo. There is an ethnic group there. Your part is to stick around and find out on who I'm talking about.
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0: Simpiwe Dan, it is Direti on the morning reset on Channel Africa. Kaisa before this one, Eyala. We also checked out Sona Jobate from Gambia with Saya. What a song that one. And Elaine, you are the one kicking off the 1, 2, 3, 4. Still to come, we're going to be getting to the second hour. And I have details of what's coming up. And some of the amazing things as well that we have right here on the morning reset on Channel Africa, the African perspective. Let's get to that second hour in finding out what's coming up.
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1: 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Speaking of the SABC Plus, there is more that you can expect there and look forward to. So check it out, man, and watch the videos, especially of the interviews that we do right here on Channel Africa. And also check us on the socials. We are on, in fact, Facebook, Channel Africa. And you find us on all other platforms at Channel Africa 1, the number one, numerical one. And, you know, participate in that. I mean, on social media, you can comment there. There are comment sections. And whatever it is that's on your mind at the time, you want to ask a question pertaining to that interview. Or just to say big ups, guys. You know, I listen. And I'm listening from this particular place or this particular country. This is where I am currently. And I'm enjoying each and every work that you do. Let me tell you that stuff like that we do appreciate. We're not going to complain at all. We're going to say, ah, thank you. Only our pleasure in doing what we do. This is Habib Coyote and Bamada, Africa. Africa, hello, how you doing? Good morning.
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0: Love with Nhliziyo on the morning reset on Channel Africa. It's all about love, man. It's all about the heart. Loving someone from the heart. Even against other people's advice on some, no, man, come on. You're like, no, no, no, I want that one. Yeah? And before this, Habib Coyote and Pamada Africa. It is now time for Africa Rewind. In fact, tribe tracking, actually. Let's check that one.
1: 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Every tribe has a legacy. 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
0: Remember, first hour we looked at the 2020 Pan African Power Play, and we went to Togo. Now, looking for the tribe that is found in the northern Togo. It's the Kabiye. Yes, that's the Kabiye people. Indigenous population from northern Togo, historically concentrated around the Kara Mountains. Their early history was largely preserved through oral traditions rather than written words. I mean, we told stories back then. It's an African thing. Oral tradition, oh my goodness. Sit around the fire at night. You told stories, maybe the grandma or the grandpa will tell you the stories there, and some scary stories. Especially there was no electricity back in the days, then you are scared of going home on some, man, oh, everything that moves, you're like, oh, I'm scared. Hope you remember those times, right? Now, during the late 19th century, the region came under increased European influence. In 1884, Germany established a protectorate over what became German Togo land, bringing the Kabiye territories into the German colonial system. So that is where the Kabiye come from. And we'll find out some more. Not only they are not a modern political group, but we'll check it out what happened during that colonial time. And where are they today? How would find them? Are they active when it comes to Togo? As you know that originally they came from that northern part of Togo.
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0: It is Davido with Fonz featuring Omudo Black and Chike. Mismanaged my Fonzo. Don't do that. And also checked out Ami Faku hanging out with Gabza the Small and DJ Maporisa Asibe Happy. The Scorpion Kings, man. The big guys. the one who filled up FNP. Come on, we're still in awe of that. They're not the first, but we are still in awe nonetheless.
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0: Tribe Tracking, Tuesday, the 22nd of September, 2026, looking at the Kabiye, not only simply a modern political group created during colonialism. They have a much older history in the northern Togo, with their own languages, communities, agricultural traditions, and social institutions. You know, when you move to the city and you live a city life, especially when it's a cosmopolitan city, you kind of miss those traditional rural moments and just that modus operandi, how things operate. Where, you know, there are chiefs, you have kings, and there are structural way of how things are done, structurally and orderly way of how things are done. Those are the type of things that you would miss when you come to a city, whatever city you are in, where, man, you miss such moments where things are done in that manner, especially in the rural areas, where there are, you know, that before you do anything, you have to consult with the chief in buying land and doing all of these things. You have to be in consultation with the king or the chief, and so that they'll be the one to say, okay, you know what, in structure, this is how things are. There's a hierarchy of how things are done. Those are things that we as Africans know that we come from, and some are still practicing that. And you know, when you go home, is one of the things that you yield to at the moment. I'm loving that, man. And today, the Kabiye remain one of Togo's largest ethnic groups. In fact, when you look at 2016 figures submitted to the UN recorded, in fact, the UN recorded about 853,391 Kabiyes, or 14.3% of the population, making them the country's second largest listed ethnic group after the Iwe. They are concentrated mainly in the northern Togo, particularly around the Kara area. They continue to maintain their Kabiye language and cultural traditions, while the Kabiye people are active across modern Togolese society in farming, business, education, government, and other professions. So this is where you will find the Kabiye, and we'll bring you some more Tribe Tracking tomorrow.
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And before this one, Mposibina, Too Late for Mama, Botswana's Best Man. Fireboy DML featuring Asake with Bandana. Also checked out Ira Star, All the Love. As we've been mentioning the launch of the podcasts, three podcasts on Channel Africa. And the launch taking place actually yesterday. So today, in getting to see, and you can go to the SABC Plus app and check out the podcast. And especially if that is a matter of interest and you enjoy information and learning more, because that's what it is about. And podcast gives you the time to sit down and you watch, you learn, you pause. And if you are the one who excuse me, who is really into all things that have to do with learning and wanting to have further information, you can sit down and the podcast gives you that beauty of sitting down and finding out that, okay, this is what I like and I'm interested in this. If you're interested in finding

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2: The police service says it's arrested six individuals who were allegedly found in possession of offensive weapons. Godfrey Chalabi, who's Senior Assistant Commissioner of Public Police and Public Relations Officer for the Zambia Police Service. Can you give us more detail about the arrest of the six individuals?
3: There is a place called Angombe Compound. It's a few kilometers from the CBD of Lusaka. Members of the public saw this vehicle that was being driven suspiciously. So acting on intelligence, they alerted the police and we moved in and intercepted this vehicle. Immediately, police conducted a search on that vehicle. We recovered offensive weapons, included 22 rounds of ammunition for a shotgun, 9 machetes, as well as a stick that was found on those vehicles. Of course, it's an offense here in Zambia if one is found in possession of an offensive weapon. A machete, a knife, by law here, it's classified as an offensive weapon.
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This is Sauti Sol from Kenya, Feel My Love. Oh, what a song. Loiso before this one, Dream About You. Kalo, 24 Hours. The late Oliver Mtukudzi. Tino Muchema. Oh, beautiful sounds. Loving each and every moment of it as we're getting into the third and final hour of the morning reset.

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1: Oh yes, it is the third and final hour of the Morning Reset. We are here already. Oh my word. 22 September 2026. Hashtag Morning Reset. 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That one makes things easy for you. You carry us in your pocket. Maybe you'll put us in your purse. And you travel around with us in your mobile. It is just next to you. I remember the story of my sister, because she used to listen via the TV set. And then I said, you know that you can download the Channel Africa app? She said, what? So I don't need to wake up and go switch on the TV. I said, no. You just switch on your cell phone. There we are. Voila. 24/7, 365, you will find us. All right, there you go. Big shout out as we continue to my sister in Cape Town. Why not? All right, there you go. Coming up, we're going to be checking out Mind Your Language, Africa. I've got a word I'm looking for. And we'll also look at Africa Rewind. What happened on this day, 22 September? Birthday bars as well. If you're celebrating your birthday, we'll make sure that I celebrate with you. And we'll wrap up with the Motivation Minute. We're still keeping things nice and slow, starting with this one.

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0: And I told you that we're gonna kick off this third and final hour, slowing things down, and I meant it literally, actually. Saw me, ginger me slowly as you slow down. Alicia Oladuja before this one, In the Dark. Coming up to 10 minutes past 5 Central African time. Good morning to you. The morning reset. Time for us to mind the language, Africa. And there is a word I'm looking for this morning.
1: Mind your language. Mind your language, Africa.
0: The word for this morning is hungry. Yes, exactly what I'm feeling right now. In the early hours of the morning. What is hungry in your language? Remember, you explained to that 12-year-old me, okay, this is how we use hungry in my language. If you are in a conversation with someone, how would you use it in your language? What is your language when it comes to hungry? You let me know.
1: Mind your language. Mind your language, Africa.
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0: We see Arthur, Yawa, Hosanna, all the way from Ghana. Beautiful stuff it is. Ruka before this one, JJ. It is time for Mind Your Language Africa. The word I'm looking for this morning.
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0: And the word is hungry. What is hungry in your language? Let's get to it. Here we go.
2: 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Fome. So if I say I am hungry, tenho fome. 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
0: 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Thank you.
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0: Ndija.
4: 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I am hungry. In English and French. That's how you say, I am hungry in French. J'ai faim.
0: J'ai faim. All right.
5: 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N-Z-A-L-A. 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I am hungry. 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Are you hungry? You are hungry.
0: Zala. Oh man, we are learning, right? Lingala, French, Portuguese, Chichewa as well. Love it, love it, love it. Thank you.
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0: 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Going to be checking out Africa Rewind and finding out what happened on this day in 1930. 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

0: feel it deep down in your soul and don't fight it. It is Egyptian Pharaoh with a beautiful noise. Prior to this, Tyler featuring Tams, number one. We checked out Lulo Cafe, hanging out with Notando on vocals on that one. I Wanna Love You. Morty Reset, it is on Channel Africa, The African Perspective. Tuesday, 22 September 2026, as we're gonna rewind. In fact, we're going very old, old history kind of vibes.
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0: All right, let's go to the year 1930, opening of the Nairobi National Museum. In fact, the museum at Museum Hill in Nairobi was officially opened during the British colonial era and named the Corindon Museum after Sir Robert Corindon, a former governor of Kenya. Its origins date back to 1910 when the neutralists or the naturalists established a museum to preserve natural history specimens. After Kenya gained independence in 1963, it was renamed the National Museum of Kenya and became an important center of for preserving and researching Kenya's cultural, natural, archaeological, and paleontological heritage. That was on this day in 1930. Now moving to 30 years later, 1960, Mali gains independence. Yay! So the Sudanese Republic was renamed the Republic of Mali after Senegal withdrew from the Mali Federation. Mali then became an independent state, ending French colonial rule. That happened today in 1960. Declared independence from France. So happy Independence Day to Mali happening today. All right, let's get to birthdays and finding out who is celebrating this morning.
1: The birthday buzz.

0: 22 September 1964. King Sani Adey, born on this day, renowned Nigerian juju singer, songwriter, and multi-instrumentalist, yes, was born in Ondo, that is in Nigeria, became one of Africa's most influential musicians, helping introduce the juju music to international audience through his distinctive blend of traditional Yoruba music and modern instrumentation. He was born and he turns 80 today. Happy birthday to King Sani Adey. Also on this day, 1974, Hlomla Dandala was born, the acclaimed South African actor, television presenter, and director, born Mdantsane in the Eastern Cape, widely recognized for his roles in popular South African television productions, including Isidingo, Scandal, and The Queen. On this day, he is turning 52. Happy birthday. I'm trying to think there. Mdantsane, kukompo. Yes. That's the place to be precise, okay? Mdantsane, kukompo. Yeah, so he was born. So Hlomla celebrating his birthday today. Let's check out the socials and finding out on who's celebrating as well on this day. Happy birthday to you, Delphine McKenna, Ingrid, Kosi Metz, Promise Kabini, Ben Malubane, Jean Van Yarden, Precious Mapute, Tembani Sitembu, Ebenezer Siko, as well as Azonwa Bempau, celebrating his birthday today. Yeah, any and everyone that's celebrating today, if it's your day today, happy birthday. May you see many more years to come. Celebrate it, enjoy it, have fun, spoil yourself, you know, that kind of thing, eh? Take yourself out. If there ain't nobody who's out there or willing to take you out, right? Yeah. We're going to be checking out Rise and Shine and finding out what's happening. That's going to happen in 10 minutes' time. And on this 22nd September, between 6 and 9 a.m. Central African time. News at 6 a.m. Is it with Matabele Mohapi? Okay. Yeah. Sports update with Masibuti Rachel Makura coming up as well. Nolutando Butele steps in with the business update. And the music, we have that galore and in awesomeness as well.
1: The birthday bars. The birthday bars.
2: Happy birthday to you. 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

0: their excelling company in Africa. What did that journey from law to the C-suite look like?
1: Law is what I studied, but law can be very stiff. And I'm saying this as a lawyer, I still hold my law licenses. But you know, when you curse over to the side, to direct selling,
2: it's sales. People are just excited.
1: They want to party, they want to sell. There's the joy in the conversion. But my legal background really helps me a lot with what I do now, because I'm able to do

0: Morning Reset on Channel Africa, The African Perspective on Jirai, featuring KC on my own. And ahead of this one, Shekinah with featuring Bay T on this one with Fixate. We chat to Rise and Shine. Let's find out what is happening when it comes to Tuesday, the 22nd of September, 6 to 9 a.m. Central African time.
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0: All right, almost time for us to wrap up the Morning Reset. Let's find out what's happening with Rise and Shine. Good morning, Bro Peter.

Good morning. All right, I guess we'll check out the Motivational Minute, and then we'll be out of here. All right, I think we should do just that. Let's try for the last time, actually. See the connection, everything all right. Good morning.

0: All right. Nothing. All right, let's move on. Checking out Motivation Minute. Dr. Philip Rampies, South African motivational speaker, leadership specialist, environmental coach, author, and business professional. He is known for combining his personal journey of overcoming poverty with messages about resilience, confidence, leadership, purpose, and personal development. And his professional speaking work also focuses on sustainability and environmental leadership. Let's get to find out the motivation for this morning. And here he is.
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2: Maybe in your family you're first in healthcare. 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Maybe just like in my situation, my mom and dad, they cannot write. I can't text my mom and dad. They can't read, they can't write. My grandfather and my great-grandfather cultivated fields. They never had any education. So in my family, I had an understanding that if I achieve what I've achieved, I'll be the first and I will honor what my greats have done in order to allow me to be where I am today. So maybe for you, it could also be the reason for you to overcome obstacles and remember why you started in the first place.
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2: Well, with your first bulletin for the day, greetings to our listeners. Morocco will hold parliamentary elections on Wednesday, the country's first legislative vote since widespread youth-led economic protests erupted in late 2025. A total of 7,288 candidates from 27 political parties are contesting the 395 seats in the House of Representatives. Following the election, King Mohammed VI is expected to appoint the prime minister from the party that wins the most seats in parliament. Independent political analyst and Middle East and North Africa researcher Dr. Ibrahim Dean explains.
3: Currently, you know, Morocco has 395 seats, a coalition government, and you know, most of these coalition parties, you know, are in a sense defined by the distance closer to nearer or further away from the king, and all of them are in a sense in some way supported by the monarch. And you know, the Republican National Initiative is a more centre right version. You know, the Istiqlal, which is also part of the coalition, is a lot more right. So it kind of, you know, allows them to have more sway in the king to actually, you know, ensure or exercise power more overtly.
2: The Electoral Commission of South Africa has announced that applications for special votes for the 2026 local government elections opened yesterday and will go through until the 12th of October. Special votes fall into two broad categories: that of home visit for people who are unable to present themselves physically at a voting station owing to a physical condition. The second is for those who cannot vote at their voting stations on voting day, such as those working essential services and the media. Applications can be made via the IEC's website by SMSing the identity number or by calling the number 32249 at 1 South African rands per SMS, or by visiting a local IEC office and submitting a special voter application form. South Africa's Minister of Defence and Military Veterans, Angie Motshekga, has welcomed more than 2,500 new soldiers who completed their basic military training at the South African Infantry Battalion in the Northern Cape Province. They're joining the country's National Defence Force under increasing pressure to assist police in crime hotspots. This is where gang violence remains a major challenge despite the deployment of soldiers. Motshekga says Operation Prosper is bearing fruits, with the SANDF supporting police through additional capacity and intelligence to tackle the root causes of organized crime.
4: No, we are. And what people also seem not to appreciate, the defense force is not a criminal force. So we are a force multiplier for police. We stand behind them to make sure that they do their work with our backing. But what we have to do mostly as a defense force is also to help them with intelligence, because it doesn't have to be chasing drug or criminals. We have to get to the heart of it all to say, how do we stop the entrance of drugs in our country?
2: Djibouti's refugee crisis is worsening as people flee renewed conflict in Yemen between the Houthis and Saudi Arabia. Several thousands have made the dangerous sea crossing, packed with Yemeni families who have fled by boat across the narrow Bab al-Mandab Strait. The BBC's Frank Gardner reports.
5: We have been just up the road to a camp that's jointly administered by the Djibouti government and the UN High Commission for Refugees, and they have taken in more than 3,000 Yemeni refugees in the last few days, who I've been speaking to. They're in a crowded but safe shelter here in Djibouti on the African side of the Bab al-Mandeb Strait, and they've fled in terror. One father said to me, how can I just sit there when my children are shaking in fear? And the overriding message I got from them is that they're not taking sides. They're not backing the Houthis or the UN-recognized Yemeni government or the Saudis. It's the airstrikes that are terrifying for them.
2: Lastly, almost 2 million people are under evacuation orders in Japan as the typhoon batters parts of the country. Japan's meteorological agency is warned of an imminent threat to life, with the danger to life warning remaining is place in places in Oshima town. Strong winds caused power cuts, while hundreds of flights have been cancelled and rail services have been suspended. The BBC's Kurumi Mori.
6: The rain all day has been nonstop, but it's been getting worse and worse as the hours go on. Hopefully we'll get a reprieve soon after this passes, but we're already seeing reports of power outages. That number of evacuations now climbing up to 1.9 million residents in the surrounding areas around Tokyo and beyond. And so a lot of residents on watch, officials urging people to be aware and, quote, protect their lives.
2: Now, for any news stories you'd like to share with us, please send us an email to newsroom@channelafrica.co.za or call us at +27 11 714 4459. 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
7: And coming up in your sports news at this hour, Gianni Infantino says he's open to talks over FIFA reform, while Formula One reduces maximum distance of races by 15 kilometers. Your first sporting update coming up at 6:30.
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8: We have Naughty in the building. Naughty the Killer Bee. When you speak of Mutswako, I think Kulichana, I think Double HP.
9: You can all crew by the name of Omurafe.
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8: Okay, all right. I was asking you that, are you really from Mapped Out? If not, I was like, this one.
10: Yeah, I don't know. 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
9: It's called the Summertime.
8: Let's find out your real rapper-ness, right? 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
10: Oh, okay. How's our body khasa sanchila? 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So radikene la fella really easy. Channel Africa dula really busy.
0: 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And or Ankara Patton will be the next African print. Your hairstyle will become a cultural signature. Your slang will be in the dictionary. Because heritage isn't just something we inherit, it's something we contribute to. The song being written today, the recipe passed down tonight, the slang invented tomorrow, the dance going viral next week. Our heritage isn't just behind us, it's happening right now. Celebrating Africa's heritage on Channel Africa, the African perspective. Across Africa, communities rise with the promise of clean water and clean sanitation. The African Union's 2026 theme calls us to action.
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0: And it's a very good morning to you. Warm welcome to you. This is Rise and Shine here on Channel Africa, the international voice of the South African Broadcasting Corporation, keeping you connected to Africa and the world. 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Channel Africa is first with the African story globally. A warm welcome to you. I'm Tsepiso Makwetla with Peter and Doro. Top stories on Rise and Shine this hour. Morocco votes today in its first election since youth-led protests shook the country, with youth unemployment above 37% and public trust in politics at a low. A turnout reflecting the real story of this. And Amnesty International accuses M23 fighters of abusing artisanal miners in the eastern DRC and trafficking their gold and coltan across the border into Rwanda. Who is benefiting and who is paying the price, we ask? And the UN Secretary General tells world leaders at the General Assembly that Africa has been shut out of global decision-making since the rules were written.
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0: And of course, it's time now for our daily Africa Roundup. So each morning, just after the news at 6, we bring you a concise update on the key developments shaping the world over the past 24 hours with insights from our team of journalists, analysts, and newsmakers. We make the day's biggest stories by placing them into context, helping you stay informed, connected, and prepared for the day ahead. So we begin here. The United Nations Secretary General Antonio Guterres says Africa remains a key priority for the organization as the continent continues to push for greater representation and reform of the multilateral system. Speaking ahead of the 81st UN General Assembly, Guterres said Africa had been historically excluded from decision-making structures, including the UN Security Council, where many of today's global institutions were established. He described this as an historical injustice that needs to be addressed, adding that Africa would remain a priority for the UN until the end of term in December.
1: During my tenure, that is not yet finished, and until the 31st of December, Africa will always remain an essential priority of our work. Africa, that has been treated unjustly by the multilateral system, Africa that has no presence in the Security Council, because Africa has been double victim of colonialism by itself, by what it created, the transatlantic slave trade, the apartheid, and many other aspects.
0: Amnesty International says M23 fighters have committed serious human rights abuses against artisanal miners in the Eastern Democratic Republic of Congo while facilitating the trafficking of gold and coltan into neighboring Rwanda. The organization accuses Rwandan authorities of enabling the trade and says Kigali continues to benefit from the DRC's mineral wealth. Amnesty is calling on the African Union and its member states to take stronger action to end what it describes as the likely exploitation and pillage of the DRC's mineral resources, driven by growing international demand for critical minerals. Democratic Republic of Congo researcher at Amnesty International, Lane Hartle.
2: Amnesty focused on two specific mines in eastern Congo. One is a coltan mine in North Kivu province, and another is a gold mine in South Kivu province. And we found that M23, which is backed by Rwanda, committed numerous human rights abuses, including summary killings, torture and ill treatment, arbitrary detention, forced labor, and forced recruitment. And the brutality of these abuses is shocking. They would force diggers underground for days or even weeks at a time in deep in mine shafts to dig minerals for the M23 movement. And then it was trafficked to Rwanda.
0: Morocco says it's ready to hold parliamentary elections on Wednesday, the country's first legislative vote since widespread youth-led economic protests erupted in that country in 2025. A total of 7,288 candidates from 27 political parties are contesting 395 seats in the House of Representatives. Following the election, King Mohammed VI is expected to appoint the prime minister from the party that wins the most seats in parliament. Independent political analyst and Middle East and North Africa researcher Dr. Ibrahim Dean has more.
3: I'm quite willing and prepared to continue engaging with the United States as we engage with all other countries in the world. Where there are challenges, we will go in with our dignity, with our sovereignty, to engage with those countries without bowing our heads and treating those nations respectfully and expecting them to treat us also respectfully. The United States is an important market for us.
0: And that is President Cyril Ramaphosa saying South Africa is prepared to engage with the U.S. to resolve challenges in bilateral relations. Ramaphosa was speaking in Johannesburg just a few days after the U.S. Secretary of State Marco Rubio announced new visa restrictions targeting certain foreign nationals from South Africa. The U.S. says the restrictions relate to allegations including race-based discrimination, uncompensated land seizures, and incitement of violence. However, South Africa has always rejected these allegations. President Ramaphosa says South Africa will defend its sovereignty while continuing to engage with the U.S. Staying in South Africa, the country's young artisans say they are ready to take the global stage as they prepare to compete at the 48th World Skills 2026 competition in Shanghai, China. The competition features 1,400 students selected from across the best TVET colleges in their respective countries. They will compete in 64 artisan skills departments. So the competition is held on the sidelines of the World Skills Conference 2026. Simiso Biela from the West Coast College in the Western Cape is competing in the renewable energy category. This is what he has to say.
4: I'm doing renewable energy, of which covers wind energy, hydro energy, and sunlight energy, of which I am mostly focused in renewable energy from the solar photovoltaic service technician, of which is the energy produced by sunlight. But there is this one part that we missed for the training, but we'll travel our best because they gave us some basic training for this competition. And there's also this one student from China, of which he understands a lot about that part. We call it a nacelle structure, of which is the top part of the wind turbine. The wind turbine it produces the electricity from the wind. It is nice being here. It's a nice experience. It's nice. China, Shanghai.
0: And that's how we come to the end of today's edition of the Africa Roundup.
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9: Wake up to the stories shaping your day. 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
0: It is 20 minutes past 6 and it's time now for a look at some of the major stories making headlines in the East Africa region. We take you from Tanzania to Somalia and end in Ethiopia. To analyze those developments, our regular observer, who's a journalist and team leader at Grassroots Journalism in Kenya, is Dennis Beru. Dennis, a very good morning to you. I hope you're well. Let's start off with what is happening between the DRC and Tanzania. They've signed bilateral trade agreements. Just tell us, give us a little bit of a background between the relationship between the two countries and the economic agreements that they've signed. How significant are they from previous agreements or accords?
10: Thank you so much, and good morning to you. The agreement was signed in Dar es Salaam by Tanzania Minister of Industry and Trade, Judith Kapinga, and DR Congo's Minister of Trade, Julian Paluku. The signing follows a recent visit by DRC President Tshisekedi, focused on exploring trade opportunities in the DR Congo, relying heavily on the port of Dar es Salaam to transport goods to the country. And the minister, Kapinga, said priority areas of cooperation includes transport. We have export, trade facilitation, infrastructure development, and cross-border development. And the two countries have also agreed to establish a joint trade committee aimed at improving a business environment and strengthening commercial relations between them. And speaking during to journalists after the visit of Port of Dar es Salaam, accompanied by DR Congo, Minister of Trade, Minister of Industry, and Trade Director of Trade Development, Sempeho, Manongi described the DR Congo as an important trading partner for Tanzania. And now, after signing the agreement, we might see cost of transportation lowered down, because this has been an issue since the two countries started the bilateral trade in the recent years.
0: Dennis, we know that, in fact, we were just mentioning it in our Africa wrap, the insecurity that exists in the DRC, and some areas are no-go areas for any country really seeking to, whether it's to establish investment or some sort of ties. So how does that complicate issues for Tanzania, just in terms of parity, how both countries can hope to exact the same beneficiation, so to speak?
10: Yes, we are looking at what has been happening in DR Congo. And I think DR Congo is trying to look for allies, you know, friends whom they can ensure that, you know, businesses and trade is moving on smoothly, despite, you know, the country having insecurities. And remember that DR Congo produces minerals, and they rely heavily on Tanzania's port of Dar es Salaam for transport. And they are looking at utilizing the Tanzanian infrastructure to ensure that, of course, their products accesses to the both regional and international markets without any disturbances abruptly being disrupted by, you know, the wars that we've been witnessing in DR Congo.
0: Right, Dennis, let's discuss Somalia coming to some sort of arrangement with Pakistan on air defense. What are the needs for Somalia that Pakistan believes that it can meet?
10: Yes, and of course, the two countries have discussed strengthening cooperation, that is in air defense, military training and development of Somalia Air Force capabilities. And this discussion took place during a meeting between President Hassan Sheikh Mahmud and a senior delegation from the Pakistan Air Force led by Marshal Mohammad Safraz, who is now the commander of Air Defense and Deputy Chief of Air Staff. And according to the statement issued by Somali National Army, said the meeting focused on accelerating development of Somalia Air Force, improving skills and professional capacity of its personnel, and strengthening Somalia's ability to protect the airspace. And the meeting, of course, was attended by Brigadier, that is the Brigadier, the Minister for Defense, Ahmed Mohalim, Somalia's National Army Commander, Brigadier General Ibrahim Mohamed Mohamud, and Somalia's Air Commander, Brigadier General Abdirazak Mahmud Haji. And remember, the cooperation between Somalia and Pakistan is expected to contribute training of pilots and officers, the development of technical expertise, and institutional strengthening of the air force. And also have in mind that Tanzania has been trying, Somalia has been trying to strengthen its capacity, not just only relying on external support to fight the Al-Qaeda group, Al-Shabaab.
0: Now, Dennis, here's something that I find quite interesting, and you'll tell me also in your assessment just how significant this is, that we have seven armed groups in Ethiopia, rebel groups as they are called, forming an alliance, and that includes the TPLF, the Oromo Liberation Army, as well as the Amara Fano National Movement. And are they coming together with the sole purpose of challenging the current prime minister's stranglehold on power? Is this the understanding?
10: So, you see, Experts are saying that, the significance is less because these groups have suddenly become ideologically united, and more that they shared their opposition to the federal government has become strong enough to overcome some of the very deep historical and ethical division. And you just mentioned that the alliance brings together TPLF from Tigray, a Fano from Amara, the Oromo Liberation Army, and four other groups. And what makes, particularly striking is that some of these actors were previously on opposing sides of Ethiopia's conflict. And the TPLF and federal forces fought in 2020 and 2022 Tigray War, while Fano forces have also fought the federal government. And now the immediate a common objective is to remove Prime Minister Abiy Ahmed's government and establish a transitional administration. But we should be, be careful about, assuming that that automatically represents a coherent national opposition. And the groups have different ethnic constituencies, territorial interest, and political objective. And what we are, probably expecting to look at, are they going to establish a unified political program, a command structure, and sustain the cooperation? Now, the federal government still has a significant military capability, including drones, and analysts cited by the AFP have questioned whether the geographically dispersed groups can sustain a coordinated campaign. And there is also a wider regional dimension, including renewed tension involving Ethiopia, Eritrea, and Tigray. And what we are expecting in a few days probably will be how Abiy's government is going to respond to now the these rebel groups coming together with a common goal to fight and removing from power. And of course we all understand the capacity that Abiy's government has in terms of military equipment.
0: Dennis Berry, thank you very much, and I hope you have a fantastic week ahead. Dennis Beru is a journalist and team leader at Grassroots Journalism Kenya. And on every Tuesday at this time, he analyzes some of the big stories happening across the East Africa region. It's 6:30. It's time now for your news headlines.
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11: I think it's Episo. A Rwandan man who has been living in North London has become the first person charged in the UK with offences relating to the 1994 Rwandan genocide. 65-year-old Dr. Vincent Brown, formerly known as Dr. Vincent Baginya, who will appear in court today and has been charged with one offence of conduct supporting to genocide and six offences of conduct supporting to murder as a crime against humanity. World leaders are gathering today at the United Nations for a General Assembly debate. The Secretary General Antonio Guterres will make his final opening address before leaving office at the end of the year. And the White House has launched its own online television channel called Trump TV. Channel Africa News, I'm Onele Tsinzi.
5: 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Headlines. The African perspective.
0: Thank you so much, Onele Nzinzi, back with a full news update at 7. For now, let's check in with Musibudi Rachel Makura for your full sports update now. Good morning, Rachel.
5: Sports on Channel Africa. 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
12: Thank you so much, Sebisa. Very good morning from the sports desk. I will start with a story. So FIFA President Gianni Infantino has proposed an external review of how world's football governing body operates and also says he's open to reform. In a letter sent to members of the FIFA Council and all its national associations, Infantino explained the independent process would recommend potential improvements before a meeting of the council next month. Infantino says he is also suggesting a consultation on how FIFA decision-making can further be strengthened. Now, that would also include proposals on the role of the president, as well as a practical ways to strengthen transparency, participation, as well as accountability in major strategic initiatives. Infantino has also come under increasing pressure over his aborted a FIFA forward enterprise proposal that would also have involved selling stakes in World Cup, as well as other competitions to private investors, and also sparked major backlash from the international world. Onto this now, South African left-arm bowler, that is Marco Jansen, is ready to step into a leadership role in the absence of Proteas stalwarts Kagiso Rabada, as well as Lungi Ngidi. Now, the Proteas face Australia in the first of 3-1 internationals in Durban in South Africa's KwaZulu-Natal province on Thursday without Rabada, as well as Ngidi, who are both injured. Jansen has taken 49 ODI wickets compared to Rabada's 168 and the 115 taken by Ngidi. It's a big loss in experience for the Proteas, as well as Jansen says the rest will have to step up in the absence of some of the key players in this Proteas men side. At the same time, Jansen is looking forward to the battle with Australia and expects both teams to give it their best as the two teams will face off in the first of three ODIs on Thursday. Australia, by the way, coming to South Africa on the back of a series win against Zimbabwe this past weekend. On to some football news now. Cape Verde will host the CAF strategy conference, rather. That's from the 7th to the 9th of October in Santa Maria, Sal Island, led by CAF President Dr. Patrice Motsepe. The event will bring together presidents of all 54 member associations, coaches of Africa's 10 FIFA World Cups 2026 teams, as well as global football experts, including Arsene Wenger's FIFA Technical Study Group. The conference will focus on football development as well as sustainability while reviewing Africa's record World Cup showing when 9 teams reach the knockout stages. It will also involve women's as well as youth national team coaches, linking lessons from elite competition to long-term growth. Now, with Cape Verde's inspiring World Cup run as a backdrop, the gathering also marks a very defining moment for African football as it now prepares for an even greater success at the World Cup, the next one to be staged in 2030. And finally, Formula One has announced the maximum race distance of Grand Prix will be reduced by 15 kilometres from 305 kilometres for the 2027 season. Now, Grand Prix are limited to a maximum of 2 hours of racing, but when there are interruptions caused by rain or accidents, a stop time will replace the current maximum 3 hour duration to finish the event. Now, this will allow for greater flexibility to complete disrupted races. A statement from governing body, the FIA, said these changes were introduced to ensure that the spectators have the best possible chances to enjoy a full race if disruptions occur. The hard stop at time will vary from race to race, depending, of course, on the local conditions. At night races, for example, there will be more flexibility to allow the race to run later than at the daytime race when there is a relatively earlier sunset. Now, the reduction in race distance has been introduced because of the ratio of internal combustion to electrical power is changing from 53 to 47 this year to 58 to 42 next year before becoming 60-40 in 2028. So what this means is that the cars will use more fuel first, and that then becomes a concern when it merged that some of the teams wanted to carry their chassis over into next year, of course, to save money. And that's a wrap from the Sports Desk at the first hour of Africa Rise and Shine. It is at 6:37 a.m. Central African Time. Now, for any sports stories you'd like to share with us, do send us an email to newsroom@channelafrica.co.za or call us on the newsroom line. That is +27 11714 4459. I'm back with more sports news in the next hour. For Channel Africa Sport, I am Musibudi Rachel Makura.
5: Sports on Channel Africa. The African perspective.
13: Right. Yes, indeed. Yeah, 6:37 Central African Time. Top of the morning to you.
0: This day in history will go down as this day in history.
13: Yes, for many reasons.
0: For many reasons.
13: One of them is that on the 22nd of September 1960, the Republic of Mali declared its independence.
0: Yes.
13: This after a short-lived Mali Federation, which had united Senegal and former French Sudan, collapsing following Senegal's withdrawal in August 1960. Now, the country took the name Mali from the ancient Mali Empire.
0: One I of was the, going to say yeah. that Mali was a huge empire.
13: Yes.
0: One of the wealthiest.
13: Yeah. Which, you know, if you go by that, then Ghana should have been called Ashanti.
0: Yes.
13: And Zimbabwe and South Africa, there would have been a nation called Mapungubwe.
0: Yes. And part of that would have... Yeah. South Africa and Zimbabwe.
13: Yes.
0: And actually, I would like us to do a series. I'm putting it out there.
13: Yeah.
0: On these empires, African empires.
13: Yes.
0: Well, it doesn't matter whether they start with Ghana or right here on our doorstep or Mali. But they're such fascinating stories, including Egyptian and Ethiopian.
13: Yes.
0: I love that type of
13: I mean, I
0: education.
13: Know this region quite well. There's another one just north of Mapungubwe, which would have been called Munumutapa.
0: Yes, Munumutapa. Yeah. And Ghana, what is the historical significance other than the kingdom?
13: I will tell you in the next hour.
0: We cling on with bated breath with our historian, Professor Analysis.
13: There you go, putting me under pressure.
0: Uncle Peter Ntoro. All right,
13: the business news is next.
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13: Right, let's find out what's been happening in the world of business, news, commerce, industry, as we say good morning to you. Norutando, Nelisiwe, Butelezi.
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14: Thanks, Peter, and good morning. Gabon plans to raise about $2 billion from international markets in 2027 under a draft budget that forecasts stronger economic growth and higher oil production. The $6.22 billion budget is up from $5.5 billion this year. Gabon expects economic growth of 4.5%, while oil output is forecast to rise by 4.1% to 11.3 million tons. Manganese production is also expected to increase, while iron ore production is set to begin in 2027. In South Africa, the Technology Innovation Agency has hosted an Indaba on turning indigenous knowledge systems into commercial opportunities in the Eastern Cape province. The gathering brings together indigenous knowledge holders, researchers, innovators, entrepreneurs, and universities. They will explore ways of growing and protecting South Africa's indigenous knowledge economy. Among the attendees is co-director of the Abalimi Bomnya Association in Pilasande, Makala.
15: So we find these platforms like very helpful because, I mean, they provide us

0: stations in northern Nigeria are charging about $1.13 a litre. Diesel prices have risen above $1.50 a litre. The increases come despite the Dangote refinery operating at full capacity of 700,000 barrels a day, highlighting the continued impact of global oil prices on Nigeria's fuel market. And then finally, China is making progress on a commitment to buy 200 Boeing jets, according to U.S. Trade Representative Jameson Greer. Greer says that about 140 orders are in good standing, while another 10 are being finalized. The commitment is its first major Chinese deal in nearly a decade. The update comes ahead of the meeting between U.S. President Donald Trump and Chinese President Xi Jinping, although Greer gave no indication that a new order is imminent. Let's now have a look at the financial indicators. One U.S. dollar in Nigeria is trading at 1,000 Naira, 331. In Botswana, it is 13 Pula, 33. Kenya, 128 shilling, 3. And Zambia, 19 Kwacha, 36. BRICS countries, Brazil, 5 Real, 14. Russia, 84 rubles. And India, 95 rupees, 98. China, 6 yuan, 69. South Africa, 16 rand, 24. Looking at commodities, gold is trading at $4,352, with platinum at $1,794 per ounce, and the price of Brent crude oil is quoted at $104.89 a barrel. For any business news stories that you would like to share with us, please send an email to newsroom at channelafrica.co.za or call us on +27 11 714 4459. For your Channel Africa Business News, I am Nolutando Buthelezi.
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2: I'm Khanya Sisiwa, and I make sure that you start off your day with simple, smooth, and saucy sauce. We can fly. Where's Khanya from? Oh, from the beautiful, luscious green hills of KwaZulu-Natal, eMzansi. Well, you can look forward to a sonic journey across the African continent and beyond. And this happens every Saturday and Sunday between midnight and 3 a.m. Central African time. Every week you can look forward to us finding out about interesting things around a festival focus. And then, of course, on Sunday, we pay tribute by experiencing live sounds on Legends Live. Thank you. Thank you. Mic drop. Bye.
1: Where Africa's morning finds its voice. Rise and shine with Sipiso Magwetla and Peter Ndoro. The African perspective.
3: Right, it's 6:46 Central African time, and we go to South Africa for our next story, and it's one that's really captured South Africa's attention and fear as well at the same time. Two suspects have appeared in a South African court in connection with the murder of Jabulile Ntimba, one of the 9 women whose bodies have been found in Ekurhuleni municipal area. That's just east of Johannesburg since July. Now, the Boksburg Magistrates Court has postponed the case until the 1st of October for a bail application. Meanwhile, President Cyril Ramaphosa says that the government will deploy additional resources as well as technology to find those responsible for these killings. The deaths of women in their 20s and 30s over the past 2 months has sparked public anger in a country with high levels of violence against women. Channel Africa's Lebohang Mabange reports.
4: The murder investigation now spans 9 women whose bodies have been discovered across Ekurhuleni, east of Johannesburg, since July. The victims' names are Busisiwe Mahlangu, Itumi.

0: Elenke Ghana, Nomfesana Mjobo, an unidentified woman found in the Clavel River, Zimbabwe National Gracious Nkomo, Elizabeth Moselahomu, an unidentified woman found in Olifantsfontein, Dineo Mutapani, and Jabulile Ntimba. Police are examining possible links between some of the cases, but say they have not established that all nine deaths are connected. President Cyril Ramaphosa says that the government will intensify its response.
1: The women of South Africa should never have to live in fear of men. And that is precisely what we're now going to be addressing more forcefully. That men should never regard women as their playground, as people or citizens that they should harm or even kill. We will be pulling out all stops to find these perpetrators.
0: Ramaphosa says more resources, including technology, will be made available to help investigators identify those responsible. Police are meanwhile trying to establish whether there is a pattern across the deaths. Deputy National Police Commissioner Lieutenant General Tibello Musikiri says investigators have not ruled out possible links.
2: The team of analysts are working very hard to see if there are links to all these cases. As of now and today, we are still connecting the knots. We are still trying to see the cases that are linked together, and we are not discounting the possibility of this. However, in Jabulile Ntimba's case, it appears to be an indication of a murder that stemmed from a relationship related. This includes described the possible love triangle.
0: Three suspects were arrested over the weekend in connection with Ntimba's murder. Two of them appeared in court on Monday. Their case has been postponed to the 1st of October for a bail application, while police continue investigating the third suspect. The developments come as another woman's body has been discovered in Soweto, southwest of Johannesburg. Provincial spokesperson for the South African Police Service, SAPS, and Gauteng, Colonel Dimakatso Nebuhulwe, explains.
3: We've registered an inquest docket following the discovery of a female body in a dam at Moroka in Soweto. Body was found wrapped in a duvet on the 20th of September 2026 at about 5 p.m. The victim is estimated to be in her 20s. The circumstances surrounding the incidents are unknown at this stage.
0: Meanwhile, another case has raised questions about how threats against women are handled by the criminal justice system. The Motor Industry Staff Association, MISA, is criticizing the release on warning of Zimbabwean businessman Lawrence Mutsinganyama. He was arrested after a video emerged showing him allegedly following women into a restaurant bathroom in Sandton and threatening to kill them. Phakamile Hlubi Majola is MISA's spokesperson.
4: MISA, the Motor Industry Staff Association, is outraged that Zimbabwean businessman Lawrence Mutsinganyama was released on a warning after being filmed following women into a Sandton restaurant bathroom and threatening to kill them. On camera, he made clear he did not care that he was being recorded because he believed he would murder them and get away with it. Every other institution has treated this with the seriousness it demands, except the one that matters most for the safety of women. The National Prosecuting Authority let him walk.
0: Mutsinganyama is expected back in the Randburg Magistrates Court on the 1st of October. Reporting for Channel Africa, I am Lebogang Mabange in Johannesburg, South Africa.
5: South Africa's International Relations Minister Ronald Lamola has warned South Africans to prepare for a possible worst-case scenario as diplomatic tensions with the United States continue to escalate. Now, the warning follows Washington's decision to impose visa restrictions on some South African officials over allegations of race-based discrimination and plans to expropriate land without compensation, claims that have been rejected by the South African government. Lamola was speaking to the SABC in New York on Monday ahead of the 81st session of the United Nations General Assembly, the annual gathering of UN members, and which begins this week. Channel Africa's reporter Michael Mbewe filed this report.
6: During the interview, South Africa's Minister of International Relations and Cooperation, Ronald Lamola, warned South Africans to prepare for the worst as relations with the United States continue to deteriorate. This followed Washington's recent announcement of visa restrictions against some South African government officials, citing concerns over what it described as discriminatory reforms, an allegation the South African government continues to reject. Lamola said the dispute is centered on South Africa's sovereignty, including its policies on BEE land reform and foreign policy.
7: Yeah, I think the South African public has to prepare itself for the worst-case scenario, because the reality is that we are expected to surrender our sovereignty on issues related to BEE, to issues related to land reform, in particular expropriation, as outlined in the Expropriation Act with nil compensation, and on a number of issues that belongs to the sovereignty which South African public and the South African institutions are capable to handle and to deal with, including on issues of our own foreign policy, the progressive foreign policy with the human rights outlook, which is in the UN Charter. So these are issues of serious contestation with the US.
6: Lamola said some minority rights groups had pursued their concerns in the U.S. after failing to advance them through South Africa's democratic processes, while stressing the government's commitment to engaging the U.S. as a strategic partner and upholding the country's sovereignty and constitution.
7: And we are of the view that these are issues that belong to the sovereignty of the South African people, and some of the people that are pursuing them here in the U.S., like the minority groups in South Africa, some of them have lost them in the ballot box, in the platform of contestation of democracy. South Africa is one of the most thriving democracies where people take their issues through a democratic process. So while we remain very optimistic to engage with the American government, because we view them as a strategic partner, we also have to ensure that the sovereignty of the South African constitution remains sacrosanct.
6: Lamola recalled President Cyril Ramaphosa's recent engagement with the U.S., describing the meeting as constructive and expressing surprise at subsequent remarks by U.S. Secretary of State Marco Rubio. Lamola explains.
7: As you are aware, President Ramaphosa led the South Africa delegation to engage with the Washington, with the White House. We have been engaging with the White House with clear and good intentions and good faith to find an amicable solution which is mutually beneficial, because trade is a mutually beneficial route between the two countries. And there are issues that have been raised, the five asks that you are well aware of by the ambassador. We also had very good, robust engagement with President Ramaphosa on those issues. This was one of those moments where it happened for him to outline the issues. And the meeting was very productive. The meeting was very positive. Yes, the issues were being taken forward. So to wake up to the statement of Mr. Rubio was shocking.
6: In another interview with SABC, United Nations Secretary General Antonio Guterres praised South Africa's transition from apartheid to democracy, describing it as a remarkable achievement. Yes, Guterres.
8: Well, before answering your question, I think I have to express my enormous admiration for what was the South African capacity to overcome the consequences of apartheid and to be able to create a true democracy. And this is absolutely remarkable. Having said so, nobody is perfect. Nothing is perfect.
6: Guterres also addressed South Africa's migration challenges, noting tensions around migration policy and the integration of migrant communities, while pledging UN support to the government.
8: And I see that there is a growing tension between the legislation of South Africa and the policy of migration of South Africa, and at the same time, the consequences in society, because it is not easy, we see it all over the world, to integrate migrant communities, especially when economies have their own difficulties. And so, obviously, there is a way to go, and I can say that the UN country team will be entirely at the disposal of the government to support the government in any actions, campaigns, mechanisms, in order to be able to alleviate this contradiction that exists everywhere, but that can be particularly dramatic in a developing country.
6: Michael Mbewe, Channel Africa News, Johannesburg.
5: 6:57 Central African Time. I was asked a very important question
9: by a very important lady.
5: Yes, indeed. And I was asked to talk about the importance of
9: Mwena
5: Mutapa. Now, the name varies slightly. Some will read it as Munu Mutapa. Some would more commonly call it Mono Mutapa.
9: And what is Mono?
5: So it's really just a variation of the spelling. But it was the kingdom of or empire of Mutapa.
9: So yes, but what does the word Mono mean?
5: I'm not sure. Okay. Because it's not. I'm going to find out now, because you've asked me. I'm going to do some research on that. I've never really thought about it. But I suspect it's more a place name rather than a name of something. Mm. But I stand to be corrected on that.
9: What
5: and
9: it
5: was
9: it
5: one
9: means
5: of
9: the,
5: yeah?
9: The product of or the source of.
5: Are you going to Isipedi here?
9: No, I'm not. It's just that I know. And as you know,
5: yeah.
9: I mean, as you've been trying to tell me,
5: yes.
9: How you pronounce a word, and
5: yes,
9: we had that
5: yes.
9: discussion yesterday, changes its actual meaning.
5: Yes.
9: So
5: yes,
9: Mono
5: yeah.
9: and Mono, I don't know. Do you know what I mean?
5: Yes, yes.
9: Mudimule, you know, until I understood what it meant. So people say Mudimule. It's not Mudimule.
5: Yes.
9: Mudimule.
5: Okay.
9: You see what I'm saying?
5: So Mutapa
9: yes.
5: comes from the title Mwene Mutapa.
9: Mm.
5: Mwene meaning Lord, ruler, owner,
9: aha.
5: or master, and Mutapa, conquered lands or territory, which is what I was suggesting, that it is a place rather than a name or something.
9: Mutapa,
5: yes.
9: Kasipedi means like porridge, like, you know, that very
5: really?
9: Runny
5: yes.
9: type
5: yes.
9: porridge. Or there's a saying, if they say, Kimotapa,
5: uh-huh.
9: meaning they're weak. This person is weak.
5: Wow. Isn't that quite a variation from the big,
9: right?
5: massive territorial name of... And
9: it,
5: this kingdom really was a part of Mozambique and Zimbabwe. And that's where the history comes from. Mapungubwe was the southern part of present-day Zimbabwe and the northern part of present-day South Africa. So there were two kingdoms, but they did have an interaction, and I'll tell you more about that later.
9: All right, and that's coming up 7 o'clock.
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5: Yes, it's 7 o'clock, which means it's time for the second hour of Rise and Shine, and it's time to catch you up with the news. And this morning we have the sports news, sports bulletin with Musibudi Mabukura. Musibudi,
9: yes,
5: Rachel
9: so
5: Mabukura.
9: Since he has your news now.
10: SABC News. The African Perspective.
11: Well, thank you, Peter and Sibiso. A Rwandan man who has been living in North London has become the first person charged in the UK with offences relating to the 1994 Rwanda genocide. 65-year-old Dr. Vincent Brown, formerly known as Dr. Vincent Bajinya, 65, will appear in court today and has been charged with one offence of conduct supporting to genocide and six offences of conduct supporting to murder as a crime against humanity. Frank Ferguson, who is the head of the Crown Prosecution Service's Special Crimes and Counterterrorism Division, said Brown is alleged to have directed and incited acts of murder and genocide carried out by others. The War Crimes Team began their investigation in September 2019 after a formal request from the Rwandan genocide government to investigate people allegedly involved in a genocide in the Rugenge district in Kigali in April 1994. Morocco will hold parliamentary elections tomorrow, the country's first legislative vote since widespread youth-led economic protests erupted in late 2025. A total of 7,288 candidates from 27 political parties are contesting their 395 seats in the House of Representatives. Following the election, King Mohammed VI is expected to appoint the prime minister from the party that wins the most seats in parliament. Independent political analyst and Middle East and North Africa researcher Dr. Ibrahim Dean explains.
12: Currently, you know, Morocco has 395 seats, a coalition government, and you know, most of these coalition parties, you know, are in a sense defined by the distance closer to nearer or further away from the king, and all of them are in a sense in some way supported by the monarch. And you know, the Republican National Initiative is a more center right version. You know, the Istiqlal, which is also part of the coalition, is a lot more right. So it kind of, you know, allows them to have more sway in the king to actually, you know, ensure or exercise power more overtly.
11: The Electoral Commission of South Africa has announced that applications for special votes for the 2026 local government elections opened yesterday and will go through to the 12th of October. Special votes fall into two broad categories: that of home visits for people who are unable to present themselves physically at a voting station owing to a physical condition. The second is for those who cannot vote at their voting station on voting day, such as those working in essential services and the media. Applications can be made via the IEC's website or by visiting a local IEC office and submitting a special vote application form. World leaders will later today gather at the United Nations in New York City for a General Assembly debate. The Secretary General Antonio Guterres will make his final opening address before leaving office at the end of the year. Brazil President Lula da Silva and U.S. President Donald Trump will be amongst the first to speak, with conflicts in Gaza, Iran, Ukraine and Sudan expected to dominate, Sean Bryce Peace reports.
13: Nearly 130 heads of state and government are expected in New York for 6 days of speeches and intensive diplomacy. Antonio Guterres will use his final general debate as UN chief to urge countries to defend international law and revive cooperation at a time when the organization faces political paralysis and severe financial pressure. Brazil traditionally speaks first, followed by the United States, where President Donald Trump is expected to defend his America First agenda and continue to challenge parts of the multilateral system while punting his own record as president. Other major issues include climate finance, the regulation of artificial intelligence, global inequality, and demands, particularly from Africa, for reform of the Security Council.
11: And lastly, the White House has launched its own online television channel called Trump TV. This comes amid an escalating row with major American news networks. Broadcasters have suspended pooled White House coverage in protest of restrictions on several news organizations. This after the White House barred the CNN, Politico and MS Now, accusing them of spreading fake news. The BBC's Greg McKenzie reports.
14: The White House is taking its message directly to viewers with the launch of Trump TV, described as the essential station to stay informed. It comes just hours after major US television networks suspended pooled coverage in protest at the Trump administration's decision to bar CNN, MS Now and Politico from the White House. The administration says access is a privilege, not a right, and that no president is required to host what it calls a hostile operation.
11: For Channel Africa News, I am Onele Nzinzi.
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15: And coming up in your news at 7:30 a.m. Central African Time, Bafana Bafana enter camp ahead of the AFCON qualifiers, while Gianni Infantino says he's open to talks over FIFA reform. I'll tell you more at the bottom of the hour.

0: It's 7 minutes past seven Central Africa time, which means it's 7 minutes past eight in Kampala, and it is 7 minutes past six in Abidjan. A very good morning to all of you across our amazing continent, and welcome to the second hour of Channel Africa's Rise and Shine, broadcasting live from our studios in Johannesburg. Channel Africa, of course, is the international voice of the South African Broadcasting Corporation. 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Yes, Channel Africa. First with the African story globally. Amen. Good morning, I'm Peter Ndoro.
1: And I'm Tsepiso Magwetla. Welcome to the Tuesday edition of Rise and Shine. And we hope that you help us shine just by sharing your thoughts on some of the stories that we're covering. And please bring to our attention that which we're not reflecting, that you're experiencing in your daily lived experience, wherever you are listening or watching from, here on the continent or beyond, because perspectives matter, don't they? Because the nuance does actually change what we are receiving as the actual story, the developments around it, and what's driving that. So let's tell you about some of those stories that are coming up that you might have different information on or different way of reflecting it. One, as the West African nation of Mali celebrates 66 years of freedom from the French rule, concerns remain over the country's steep political and economic turbulence. Are you Malian? What has it been like? You may not have lived for 66 years. Maybe it's 26 or 36, 46. What has it been like for you? What does this day mean? Meanwhile, South African authorities have warned of imminent arrests, and the cases involving recent murders of nine women in the Ekurhuleni region of the country's Gauteng province. And people in Iran facing severe repression by their government, as well as the effects of the ongoing war involving Iran, the United States, and Israel.
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3: The Lake Kariba ferry tragedy has raised some serious questions about passenger safety, possible negligence, and accountability, with Bulawayo Mayor and Senator David Coltart calling for an independent commission of inquiry to establish exactly what may have caused the disaster.
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1: People in Iran are facing severe repression by their government, as well as the effects of the ongoing war involving Iran, the United States, and Israel. That is according to a report presented to the United Nations Security Council by Sara Hossein. She is chair of the Independent International Fact-Finding Mission on the Islamic Republic of Iran. Chutong Gobeni has more on that report.
5: Sarah Hossein, chair of the Independent International Fact-Finding Mission on the Islamic Republic, has told the United Nations Security Council that the rights of the people in Iran are being trampled upon by their government's extreme ongoing repression and war by the United States of America. Hossein says the lives of the Iranians have been destroyed by this.
6: The rights of people in Iran are being trampled by their government's extreme ongoing repression following the protests that started in December 2025 and the ongoing and large-scale military campaign by the United States of America and Israel, which started on the 28th of February this year. These combined have destroyed the lives of Iranians and are depriving them of security. The hostilities have also been instrumentalized by the government of Iran for the intense persecution of protesters, the pretext for and accelerator of repression. The report we present today reflects the devastating impact of these activities on the people of Iran and presents our findings on the suppression of the 2025-2026 protests, the continuing hostilities, and the ongoing repressive acts by the government of Iran. It consolidates our findings to date on violations of international human rights law, international humanitarian law, and on crimes under international law.
5: She says the mission is concerned about the repeated airstrikes and threats of airstrikes on Iran, which continue to put civilians' lives at risk and exacerbate civilian suffering by destroying homes and livelihoods and disrupting access to basic services, including education and health. The mission has called on parties to the conflict to cease all hostilities.
6: We call on the parties to the conflict to immediately cease hostilities and on all member states to take urgent diplomatic action to this end. Thirdly, we call on all parties to the conflict to conduct prompt, independent, and impartial investigations into allegations of violations of international humanitarian law, including on the U.S. with respect to the findings made by the mission, and to ensure accountability, guarantees of non-reparation, and reparations for victims and their families.
5: Ali Bahraini, permanent representative of the Islamic Republic of Iran to the United Nations in Geneva, says most of the challenges the Iranians are facing were caused by the United States and Israel since the conflict started on February 28th.
7: Most of the crises that we suffered from war to economic hardship, were shaped, fueled, and externally instigated by the United States. 28 February 2026 was a historic moment for the people of Iran. The acts of aggression by the United States and Israel, following multiple documented violations of international humanitarian law and human rights, mark one of the darkest pages of human history. Our people found themselves standing before some of the most criminal and reckless foreign states who showed utter disregard for international law and demonstrated no restraint in their brutality.
5: Meanwhile, Mariana Kasarova, special rapporteur on the situation of human rights in the Russian Federation, says transnational repression has grown since the full-scale invasion of Ukraine, where between 650,000 and 900,000 people have left Russia, but the missionary to pursue the exiled civil society is growing.
8: The gravest form is targeted violence and threats to life. The Russian Federation has a long history of political assassinations, including the killing of Alexander Litvinenko, radioactive isotope polonium-210 in London in 2006, former Chechen fighter and national of Georgia Zelimkhan Kangushvili was shot dead in Berlin in 2019 by a Russian operative whom German courts found to be acting on Russian government orders.
5: For Channel Africa News, I am Thuto Ngobeni in Johannesburg.
0: South African police have intensified their investigation into the deaths of nine women whose bodies have been found across Ekurhuleni, the sprawling municipality, a municipal area east of Johannesburg. And these deaths have come since July. The deaths have caused widespread alarm and renewed concern about South Africa's high levels of violence, particularly against women. Eight of the nine victims have now been identified, whilst police are still trying to establish whether any of the killings are connected. There's been a breakthrough in the most recent case. Two women appeared in court, charged in connection with the murder of Jabulile Ntimba, who whose body was found near Dawn Park last week. A third person who'd been arrested was subsequently released. A high-level multidisciplinary police team has now been assigned to the wider investigation. And for the latest, we're now joined by Brigadier Atlenda Mate, who's a national spokesperson for the South African Police Service. Atlenda, Brigadier, thank you very much indeed for joining us. Always good to talk to you.
9: A very good morning to you and to the listeners.
0: Brigadier, I don't know how much you can tell us about where the investigation is at this point. And I say investigation, and it could be multiple investigations until the link is made, if there is one.
9: We have arrested two people so far, but from the stock of investigations, we have arrested three. So all these are linked to about two cases. The first person suspect was arrested in July, 2 days after the first body was found. And it looked like it was the boyfriend of that particular victim. And over the weekend, you'll recall that on Thursday, we picked up another body of Jabulilin Dimba. Within 24 hours, we picked up the first suspect. Over the weekend, we arrested two more. And then yesterday, only two appeared in court. With the third suspect, the prosecuting authority felt that we needed more evidence. But with the two suspects, they're quite confident, the women, that they've got strong, we have strong evidence to proceed with the investigation. So that is where we are, but we are intensifying our investigation into all the 10 cases, because you'll recall that there was a 10th body that was discovered in a dam in Soweto on Sunday of a woman that was wrapped in a blanket. So we are obviously treating that case, obviously, with the seriousness and the priority it deserves.
0: All right. If I'm hearing you correctly, you're saying that of the 10, it looks like there are two separate cases that may not be linked to the other eight. Is that a correct interpretation?
9: Well, indeed, for now, we are not linking also the other cases.
0: Is one body still unidentified at this stage?
9: We had two unidentified bodies, but with the one body, we had found the family member of we had found the address, rather, of the family members. So yesterday, it was a matter of our members actually going to that address and to try and get to the family of the victims. But the other body, you'll recall that we mentioned that it was decomposed. So it was making it difficult for us to actually get the DNA and so on. But we are still continuing. We are not giving up.
0: What can you tell us about Jabulilin Timba's killing? It does appear that romance might have been involved in this.
9: Yeah, it does seem like a love triangle, which involves a man and two women. But we are going to wait, obviously, for the case to progress, and then we will pronounce in due course what actually transpired. But it does look like a love triangle, and it cannot be linked as yet to the other cases that were reported in your Kempton Park, in your Olifantsfontein, and the Gwatema area.
0: Investigations ongoing, and you obviously don't want to say things that aren't a proven fact. But is there any evidence at all that might link at least some of these murders together at this stage that you're chasing?
9: Our investigations are continuing. We don't want to say much now, but we want to assure South Africans that obviously we are on the right track. We are following all positive leads, and hopefully we'll ensure a breakthrough. But we are not going to rush the investigator. We are going to ensure due diligence, because we don't want to arrest the wrong people. When you arrest wrong people, the case falls flat. So we will take our time and ensure the investigators are not under pressure.
0: This is an unfair question, I guess, but if these cases are separate and they're not linked to a serial killer, because that's kind of where most people are afraid and pointing towards, statistically, over 2 months or since July, is this an unusual amount of women killed in South Africa? If we say 9 women have been killed since July, sadly, is it an unusual amount, or is it just that we're putting it together because we're fearful that there's a serial killer on the loose?
9: No, I can't say, because one death is one too many, whether it's a woman, whether it's a man. But unfortunately, we've got high levels of murder rate in the country. While it is declining, it's still very high. So this is the norm. But with this one, the concern is that it's happening in one area, in one district of Ekurhuleni, and more or less the women are found in more or less similar circumstances, half naked, badly bruised, and so on. So that is why we then sent an alert to say, let us be extra vigilant. While the police assist with the investigations, let us be extra vigilant.
0: The president has said that no resource, both in terms of people and technology, and I'm guessing equipment, will be spared. What kind of resources does this actually mean that might assist, or is that perhaps also something that you don't want to give away too much?
9: Well, I'll just indicate the experts. We've brought in top experts within the police, seasoned and experienced detectives. We've got your criminologists that are obviously profiling the victims, the perpetrators, the modus operandi that is used. We have the tracking team that are not sleeping as well. So it's an all-hands-on-deck approach. We've got the head of intelligence. We have the head of organized crime, Lieutenant General Mkhwanazi, as well, who are also leading the team. So it's all hands-on-deck, because we want to prevent any further murders. We want to stop these criminals from continuing. But we've got full faith and confidence in the team that has been appointed. And I think in no time there will be a breakthrough, like we've seen with the other cases. So each case is being treated with its own separate facts.
0: Brigadier, you just said a short while ago that a big concern is the fact that a lot of these murders are happening in an area, but a particular area east of Johannesburg. And that would raise fears of women in that area. Have extra police been deployed, or what is taking place to protect women and prevent another murder, perhaps?
9: Look, we have increased visibility. The area is on lockdown. We've got specialized teams that are on the ground. But the reality, Peter, is that GBVF, this type of crime, the femicide crime, it often happens between people. That is not the first time they've met before. It happens between two people mostly that know each other. It's a difficult crime. It happens between people that are in an enclosed kind of a setup. So police cannot be in homes. Police cannot be in people's yards and so on. But yes, there are those that you find that, like the runner. She was out on a run and she got attacked. So we must also investigate that part as to who got access to her, who would want her dead. So is it the work of a serial killer? We are not there yet. Whose work is it? Is it a group of people working together? So that is where we are focusing our investigation.
0: All right. Again, I know that it's sensitive and you can't say much, but are you at least making progress in terms of this investigation? Is a picture starting to form for you?
9: Well, absolutely. We have been seized with these cases, but I won't say much. The one message that we would like to send out there is that you will think you have evaded justice up until the police get onto your doorstep. That is the only message that I want to give out there, to send out there, to say those that are responsible, their days are numbered. We've seen police, take down serial rapists, murderers, and so on. So it's just a matter of time. And, you know, these type of investigations, they require time. And we are going to be ensuring that we put a well-put investigation, thorough, professional, evidence-led investigation, so that we can find the right people. Because there's no use in arresting the wrong people because of pressure, and then the killings continue. We need the right people behind bars.
0: All right, and perhaps finally, in a separate matter altogether, and I'm sure something that really concerns you, a 59-year-old Lieutenant General has been arrested over allegations involving the sexual grooming of a 16-year-old and the alleged rape of an 18-year-old woman. What can you tell us about this case, and how is the SAPS responding to concerns that such serious allegations are being leveled against one of your own?
9: All I can say is that this is what accountability looks like, and this is what the public should expect from us. We have taken action against our own, irrespective of the rank, irrespective of the position, irrespective of the status. The public expects us to protect them. We are the protectors. We are the investigators. We are the first point of contact when something of this nature happens. So we cannot continue to say we are dealing decisively with GBVF when we are not looking inwardly within our ranks. So no one is above the law, and we are going to court, and we are going to stand in solidarity with those women.
0: Brigadier, thank you very, very much indeed for your time. Always great talking to you. Thanks for the update.
9: Thank you.
0: That's Brigadier Atlenda Mate, the national spokesperson for the South African Police Service, joining us on the line there. So I know that we've been reporting 9 women that have been killed since July, but we've just been told and updated, of course, that it's now 10 women's bodies that have been found, another one that was found over the weekend. So we'll keep a track of those stories. 2 have seen arrests being made, and investigations continue on the other 8. It's 7:30, and it's time for your news headlines with Onele Ntsinzi.
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10: Thank you, Peter. A Rwandan man who has been living in North London has become the first person charged in the UK with offences relating to the 1994 Rwandan genocide. 65-year-old Dr. Vincent Brown, formerly known as Dr. Vincent Pajenya, who appears in court today, has been charged with 1 offence of conduct supporting to genocide and 6 offences of conduct supporting to murder as a crime against humanity. World leaders will later today gather at the United Nations in New York for a General Assembly debate, and the head of the UN's Agency for Palestinian Refugees has called for Israel to be more flexible in allowing equipment and supplies into Gaza. Channel Africa News, I'm Onele Ntsinzi.
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11: Thank you so much, Onele. 29 minutes to 8. Let's check in now with Musibudi Rachel Makura to find out what's happening on the sporting scene.
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12: Thank you so much, Sipiso. We'll start here. Bafana Bafana head coach Peter Mosimane has confirmed that Kaizer Chiefs midfielder Lebohang Maboe is going to continue with the team and remain in camp. This despite the injury that he sustained in the league game against Golden Arrows this past weekend. So speaking to the media just ahead of the first training session on Monday at the University of Johannesburg, the A.W. Miller Stadium, Mosimane revealed that Maboe has a niggling ankle injury. The former Mamelodi Sundowns player reported for camp despite that, but he's since gone for a scan with the three games in camp, to be played while he is in camp with Bafana Bafana. Mosimane is hoping that he could be cleared also in time of the first match against Guinea this coming weekend.
13: He's got a niggling ankle. You could see that the injury, he was never even kicked by anybody. So it's tender. The doctor has briefed me that we should be careful with him and give him a chance. We have a three-week camp, right? So I don't think he's gone for a scan. And then that scan will tell us how far he is. And I think he has worked hard to be in Bafana. He should be disappointed by the injury.
12: So Bafana Bafana will play Guinea in their first 2027 Africa Cup of Nations qualifier at the Orlando Stadium on Saturday in the south of Johannesburg. That will then be followed by the second qualifier against Eritrea in Cairo on the 30th of September. And then an international friendly match against Egypt will follow on the 4th of October as they complete, of course, their three-week international break. Well, Mosimane has also given an update on the players' arrivals, confirming that all the locally based players are in camp. Samokelo Kabini, who's based in Norway, Luther Singh, who's in Cyprus, are the only overseas based players confirmed for the first training session that took place on Monday.
13: Of the local based players in the camp, everybody reported yesterday. No issues. I feel good because I see that the boys have the respect for the emblem of the country, for the flag. Of course, we have the overseas based players. Some were playing yesterday. Some like Puso, you know where they're traveling from to come to South Africa. And we're expecting all the overseas based players to be here. Okay, Luther is here. That says at least Kabini is around. He just came in the morning.
12: Let's stay with more football news. Zambia became the first team to book their place in the semi-finals of the Total Energies CAF Under 20 Africa Cup of Nations COSAFA qualifiers on Monday, while defeating defending champions rather, South Africa, took control of Group B with a 2-0 victory over Angola. So the record 12-time regional champions, Zambia, cruised to a 3-0 success against the Comoros Island to make it 2-2 in Group C, while Malawi revived their hopes with a victory by the same scoreline over Botswana in the same group. At the same time, South Africa also maintained their perfect start as goals from Lazola Makau as well as Steven Mendes saw them defeat Angola, while Eswatini claimed a dramatic 3-2 victory over Lesotho, with the captain of the side, Njabulo Gama, grabbing a stoppage time winner in a Group B encounter. For the field now, FIFA President Gianni Infantino has proposed an external review of how world football's governing body operates and says he is open to reform. In a letter sent to members of the FIFA Council and all of its national associations, Infantino explains the independent process would recommend potential improvements. Before meeting of the council next month, Infantino says he is also suggesting a consultation on how FIFA's decision-making can be further strengthened. Now, that would include proposals on the role of the president, as well as the practical ways to strengthen transparency, participation, as well as accountability in major strategic initiatives. Infantino has come under increasing pressure over his aborted FIFA Forward Enterprise proposal that would have involved selling stakes in the World Cup, as well as other competitions, to private investors, and it also sparked a major backlash. And finally, Formula One has announced the maximum race distance for Grand Prix will be reduced by 15 kilometres from 305 kilometres for the 2027 season. Now, Grand Prix are limited to a maximum of 2 hours of racing, but when there are interruptions caused by rain or accidents, a hard stop time will replace the current maximum 3-hour duration for to finish the event. Now, this will allow for greater flexibility Two complete disrupted races. A statement from the governing body, the FIH, said these changes were introduced to ensure that the spectators have the best possible chance to enjoy a full experience if disruptions occur. Now, the hard stop time will vary from race to race, depending, of course, on the local conditions. At the night races, for example, there will be more flexibility. This to allow the race to run later than a daytime race when there is a relatively early sunset. Now, the reduction in race distance has also introduced, was introduced because the ratio of internal combustion of electrical power is changing from 53 to 47 this year to 58-42 next year before becoming 60-40 in 2028. This also means that the cars will use more fuel, and that, of course, became a concern when it emerged that some of the cars wanted to carry their chassis over into the next year to save money. And that's a wrap from the sports desk on the second hour of Africa Rise and Shine. Now, for any sports stories you'd like to share with us, do send us an email to newsroom@channelafrica.co.za or call us on the newsroom line. That is +27 11714 4459. I'm back with more sports news in the next hour with headlines just after 8 a.m. Central African time. For Channel Africa Sport, I am Mosibudi, Rachel Makura.
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0: 22nd September 1828, Shaka Zulu was assassinated. On this day.
10: Oh, wow.
0: Yeah, yeah. He was stabbed to death by his half-brothers, Dingane and Mhlangana, along with his bodyguard, Mbopa. Shaka was credited as transforming the Zulu from a small chiefdom of fewer than 1,500 people to a formidable empire controlling all of present-day KwaZulu-Natal. But following the death of his mother, Nandi, in 1827, he descended into tyranny, ordering the killing of hundreds of his own people in grief and paranoia.
10: And you know, it doesn't matter where you live in the world, the South African series Shaka Zulu,
0: yes,
10: which became a movie, Ilembe, was like iconic.
0: Yeah.
10: Henry Cele.
0: Henry Cele. Wow, you're taking us back in time.
10: Listening.
0: Warrior. Mascula.
10: Yes, man. And you know, you cannot think of Shaka Zulu without that brilliant performance by Henry Cele. That voice, firstly.
0: Yes.
10: That voice. And they've done, obviously...
0: Was not Mangosuthu Buthelezi in that film?
10: Yes, if I remember correctly,
0: Mangosuthu Buthelezi was in that film.
10: And it's always made me so curious, because I love history. And it made me really curious about going into the historical facts of that betrayal.
0: Yeah.
10: Because, you know, history is told through the eyes of...
0: Yes.
10: And I thought, I really want to...
0: We should get a historian from the University of KwaZulu-Natal. I'm pretty sure they've got
10: Know somebody who I'm thinking, because he's a historian himself.
0: Well, let's do that. Cultural. Let's try and do that tomorrow.
10: Let's do that.
0: Okay.
10: All right.
0: All right.
10: All right. It's time now for your business news.
14: Let's just do it.
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0: It's time for your business news. Good morning, Nolutando Nelisiwe Buthelezi.
2: 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The African perspective.
15: Thanks, Peter, and good morning. Experts say that there is evidence that a disinflation process is underway in Malawi. In August, the country's figures improved, with headline inflation declining from 20.83% in July to 20.01% in August. According to Chief Economist and Executive Director for Economic Research and Strategy at Don Consultancy Group, Chifi Mhago, says that this represents a reduction of 0.82 percentage points. Mhago explains what this indicates for the economy of the country.
16: We've seen an improvement in terms of food prices, where we actually seen movement downwards in terms of food prices, which has actually been a contributing factor in terms of inflation trajectory in Malawi, where food prices is now at 13.4%. From the composition of the inflation basket in Malawi, almost close to 53.7% is actually attributed to food prices. Now, the downward movement in terms of food prices in Malawi due to the point of improved production.
15: South African small and medium-sized businesses are being encouraged to look beyond the domestic market and explore opportunities across the continent. A workshop in the city of Johannesburg is focusing on how MSMEs can use the African Continental Free Trade Area

0: to support MSMEs to trade across the border.
1: Nigeria's $300 million distributed renewal energy fund has been commercially launched, moving from structuring to capital deployment. The Nigeria Sovereign Investment Authority said that the fund brings together public and private capital to fund clean energy projects. The fund seeks to scale off-grid and distributed renewal energy investments and connect around 300 million people across Africa to electricity by 2030. The World Bank Group, as a founding partner in the initiative, has backed the fund with an initial $25 million through its International Development Association arm. Then finally, British Columbia is suing one of the world's biggest artificial intelligence companies, OpenAI. The legal action is over the company's failure to report violent activity on ChatGPT to the police. The Canadian province filed the lawsuit in California, where the tech giant is based. The BBC's Thomas Becker has the details.
2: The lawsuit relates to a mass school shooting in the small town of Tumbler Ridge last February. The shooter, 18-year-old Jesse van Rutselaar, made threats on the platform before going on to shoot six children and two adults. British Columbia's Attorney General, Nikki Sharma, says OpenAI had refused to share van Rutselaar's chatbot history with authorities before the shooting. She added that the families and survivors deserved answers and accountability. Her office is also suing the company for designing an unsafe product.
1: Looking at the financial indicators now, one US dollar in Nigeria trades at 1,000 Naira 329. In Botswana, it is 13 Bula 34. Kenya, 128 shilling 52. And Zambia, 19 Kwacha 29. BRICS countries, $1 in Brazil trades at 5 Riel 12. Russia, 83 rubles 50. India, 95 rupees 81. China, 6 yuan 69. And South Africa, 16 rand 24. $1 is trading at 74 pence to the British pound and 87 to the euro. Looking at commodities, gold is trading at $4,347, with platinum at $1,791 per ounce, while the price of Brent crude oil is quoted at $101.07 a barrel. For any business news stories that you would like to share with us, please send an email to newsroom@channelafrica.co.za, or you can call us on +27 11 714 4459. For your Channel Africa Business News, I am Nolutando Buthelezi.
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4: Wake up to the stories shaping your day. 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
5: Now, Zambia's just ended election has seen the Southern African country making international headlines on concerns of post-electoral developments, allegedly shrinking democracy, arbitrary arrests of opposition leaders on capital offences, killing of a former minister, and other negative concerns. Now, one of the

0: Recent record has seen the country being discussed in the European Parliament with an adoption of the European Parliament resolution over happenings post-election, which has now tasked the Zambian government to respond. Our correspondent in Lusaka is Arthur Davis Sikopo, who gives us the latest from his country.
1: One of the latest international headlines brings out concerns from the European Parliament following the tabling and adoption of European Parliament Resolution P10TA260311 of 17th September 2006, which the resolution raised by Dr. Reinhold Lopatica had over 10 members of Parliament speak to it while pointing at the killing of former minister Motete Kafuya, alleged arbitrary arrests and detentions, deteriorating democratic norms, among others.
2: We must look on the situation in Zambia after the election day.
1: Thomas Zdechovsky, who was part of the EU election observer mission to Zambia in the 2026 election, recounts what he experienced.
3: What happened several times over was that we were not able to see in real time as the votes, as the ballots were being counted. So we couldn't really see what was going on. And all the things that were going around it, including the killing of the former minister, just goes to show the atmosphere in which the elections unfolded.
1: Michael McNamara, who was also part of the EU observer mission to Zambia, has hope that the opposition leaders arrested, that includes Brian Mundubili and Makhebe Zulu, among others, on capital offenses like treason charges, are released, as others also weigh in.
4: Therefore, what transpired in the post-election period came as a profound shock to me, but also to many.
5: An election should give citizens a voice. In Zambia, its aftermath has brought arrests, intimidation.
1: The Zambian government has, however, responded through a press statement by Minister of Foreign Affairs and International Cooperation, Mulambo Haimbe, who says Zambia is a sovereign state whose bodies are independent and operated without influence from the executive. The state also debunks arbitrary arrests and that the due process of the law is being followed, adding that investigations by the state and independent bodies like the Human Rights Commission are ongoing. And some stakeholders, like Elias Mulenga of Governance and Democratic Advocates of Zambia, are standing with the Zambian government.
6: It is normal for cooperating partners to raise concerns. It is also normal for a sovereign state to provide context through established diplomatic channels. What we must avoid is turning a bilateral concern into a public confrontation that undermines mutual trust.
1: The Zambian government has since coined the European Parliament resolution as premature and lacking sufficient consideration of all material facts, and has requested the European Union delegation in Lusaka to convene a formal partnership dialogue with the European Commission and the European Union External Action Service at the earliest opportunity. Meanwhile, as that resolution was adopted by the European Parliament, Zambia had four ambassadors from the European Union presenting their credentials to Zambia's President Hakainde Hichilema at State House. The four new ambassadors to Zambia from the European Union includes Ms. Maja Rosve, representing Finland, Matt Jadis van Ewen of the Netherlands, Laudes Sangronis of Spain, and Paola Mattison of Sweden. All praised Zambia's democratic standing and that their countries wished for strengthened and cordial relations to continue.
7: As a member of the European Union, on the other hand, Spain supports the partnership between the European Union and Zambia in the belief that initiatives such as Global Gateway and the development of the Lobito Corridor offer outstanding opportunities for quality investment, sustainable development and shared prosperity.
1: Reporting for Channel Africa in Lusaka, Zambia, I'm Arthur Davis, Skopo.
8: The Limpopo province of South Africa is shifting its investment strategy from securing pledges to ensuring that those commitments translate into projects, jobs and economic activity. The province says it has secured investment pledges worth about $28 billion over the past 5 years, but only a portion has so far been implemented. The issue is expected to take center stage at the 6th Limpopo Investment Conference in October this year. Channel Africa's Lebogang Mabang has more.
9: The Limpopo province of South Africa says its investment drive is entering a new phase, with the focus now moving beyond announcing financial commitments to ensuring that pledged investments are implemented. The province has secured about $28 billion in investment pledges over the past 5 years, including approximately $10 billion announced at last year's conference. But officials acknowledge that converting these commitments into operational projects remains a key challenge. Premier of the Limpopo province, Dr. Popi Ramatuba, says investment must ultimately contribute to improving people's lives.
10: Investment is not merely about capital entering our province. It is about the transformation that follows when capital meets opportunity, when ideas become enterprises, and when infrastructure enables production, and when economic growth improves the lives of our people.
9: The Limpopo Investment Conference was launched in 2021 as part of efforts to position the province as an investment destination and a gateway into regional markets. The province borders Botswana, Zimbabwe, and Mozambique, giving it access to markets within the Southern African Development Community. MEC for Limpopo Economic Development, Environment and Tourism, Dr. Chitereke Matibe, says the conference has grown into an international investment platform.
11: Limpopo held its inaugural investment conference in 2021 with a clear ambition to position our province as a strategic economic gateway to SADC and part of the Wildlife Convention Center. Since then, this Limpopo Investment Conference has grown into an important platform for connecting the province with investors from across South Africa and the world.
9: The province says investment opportunities are being pursued across sectors including energy, water, infrastructure, mining and mineral beneficiation, agriculture and agro-processing, manufacturing, tourism and logistics. But the latest figures show that implementation remains significantly below the value of commitments secured. Leaded Head of Department Dr. Madotsi Ratumbu says about $4 billion of the pledged investment has so far been implemented.
12: Over the last 5 years, we have managed to receive pledges totaling $452 billion. And in terms of the implementation, we have already implemented 15% of that total, constituting 71 billion rand. And the number of jobs that have been created is 23,968.
9: Dr. Ratumbu says that the emphasis on this year's conference will be on moving from commitments to tangible economic outcomes.
12: The goal of the provincial government, as you will see with the theme of this sixth installation conference, is that it is from pledges to prosperity, meaning that we are concentrating on making sure that the pledges are realized. That's why from February 2026, we have been having conferences and workshops with those who have pledged so that we can look at the bottlenecks that prevented the pledges from being realized.
9: With the 6th Limpopo Investment Conference scheduled for October, the province is expected to use the platform to assess progress on existing commitments, address implementation challenges, and attract further investment. Reporting for Channel Africa, I am Lebogang Mabange in Johannesburg, South Africa.
8: And ask you this question. What if history could be walked through, heard, and felt, not just kept behind glass? An initiative by the French embassy is bringing the history of Lesotho's kings to life through virtual reality, turning archives into an immersive journey through the past. Motlhale Pele has more on that story.
13: The kingdom's leaders are getting a first-hand, three-dimensional view of their history. The King, Prime Minister Richard Moiletsi, on behalf of the Minister of Tourism, Sport, Arts and Culture and others, are among those experiencing Lesotho's royal heritage virtually. Lesotho's royal history is being experienced through a 360-degree digital lens, a glimpse of how technology can preserve the past while shaping the future.
14: From Morena Moshoeshoe wa pili to the current monarch, this work, which reimagines heritage through immersive technology, is exactly what our vision as the ministry is all about. Today, we will bear witness to an event that will be remembered as one of the moments that set the tone for digital immersive arts in Lesotho.
15: I must say it has been an honor to be part of this project, as we have also been exposed to the use of technology of this manner that we will see in bringing archives to life by working with the youth as a team of creatives.
16: With virtual reality, people can now put on headsets. And even though they are sitting somewhere far on a chair, thousands of kilometers away, actually, they can virtually visit Lesotho.
8: Botlhale Pele with that report about the French embassy turning archives into an immersive journey through the past of the Lesotho kingdom and the various kings that headed that kingdom. It's exactly 8 o'clock.
17: 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Plus.
0: 8 o'clock, it's time to start the third and final hour of the program, and we begin with the news with Donele Nsinsi, and that'll be followed by sports headlines with Musibudi Rachel Makura.
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18: Thank you, Peter. A Rwandan man who has been living in North London has become the first person charged in the UK with offences relating to the 1994 Rwandan genocide. 65-year-old Dr. Vincent Brown, formerly Dr. Vincent Bajinya, 65, who appears in court today, has been charged with one offence of conduct supporting to genocide and six offences of conduct supporting to murder as a crime against humanity. Frank Ferguson, who is the head of the Crown Prosecution Service's Special Crimes and Counterterrorism Division, said Brown is alleged to have directed and incited acts of murder and genocide carried out by others. The war crimes team began their investigation in September 2019 after a formal request from the Rwandan government to investigate people allegedly involved in a genocide in the Rugenge district of Kigali in April 1994. The South African Police Service in the Gauteng province has registered an inquest docket following the discovery of yet another female body in a dam at Moroka Soweto in the south of Johannesburg on Sunday. The unidentified body was found wrapped in a duvet. The victim is estimated to be in her 20s, with circumstances surrounding the incident unknown at this stage. The discovery of nine bodies of women in a space of 2 months has raised alarm over the escalating rate of femicide in the country. South Africa's National Assembly Speaker Togo Didiza has told the Truth and Reconciliation Commission case's inquiry that she's unable to assist the commission without a record agenda or minutes of two alleged meetings she called while she was acting Minister of Justice in 2006. Didiza says she has no independent recollection of these meetings as they allegedly happened 20 years ago. She appeared briefly before the TRC Cases Commission, which is tasked with probing whether there was any political interference and deliberate efforts not to investigate further and prosecute TRC matters. Didiza interacted with Inquiry Commissioner Advocate Andrea Gabriel.
19: Without any support of documentation, it's really difficult to say what is it that I know, what is it that I did.
20: So you have no recollection to dispute what Advocate Pekoli says?
19: No, I don't. Because even himself, through you, Commissioner, he does say, even on the meeting that he says
20: I was in, I convened. He stayed.
2: You categorically
20: did. I said nothing.
18: World leaders will later today gather at the United Nations in New York for a General Assembly debate. The Secretary General Antonio Guterres will make his final opening address before leaving office at the end of the year. Brazil President Lula da Silva and U.S. President Donald Trump will be amongst the first to speak, with conflicts in Gaza, Iran, Ukraine and Sudan expected to dominate. Sharon Price Peace reports.
21: Nearly 130 heads of state and government are expected in New York for 6 days of speeches and intensive diplomacy. Antonio Guterres will use his final general debate as UN chief to urge countries to defend international law and revive cooperation at a time when the organization faces political paralysis and severe financial pressure. Brazil traditionally speaks first, followed by the United States, where President Donald Trump is expected to defend his America First agenda and continue to challenge parts of the multilateral system while punting his own record as president. Other major issues include climate finance, the regulation of artificial intelligence, global inequality, and demands, particularly from Africa, for reform of the Security Council.
18: Lastly, the head of the UN's Agency for Palestinian Refugees has called for Israel to be more flexible in allowing equipment and supplies into Gaza. The head of UNRWA, Christian Saunders, says almost all the people in the territory are living in dire conditions.
22: You have over 90% of the population living in tents or in half-destroyed buildings. You have complete destruction of the infrastructure, so you have 40,000 cubic meters of raw sewage draining into the Eastern Mediterranean every day. Difficulty getting in medicines and other healthcare equipment. The danger is it's becoming normalized, and we need to prevent that.
18: For any news stories you'd like to share with us, please send us an email to newsroom@channelafrica.co.za or call us at +7 11 714 4459. Channel Africa News, I'm Onele Zinzi.
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24: And coming up in your final sporting update on Africa Rise and Shine, Patrick Vieira begins Senegal era as the coach, with AFCON qualifiers looming, while Zambia book a spot in the semi-finals of the CAF Under 20 Africa Cup of Nations COSAFA qualifiers. Stick around for a full sporting update at 8:30.

0: A very good morning to you. This is Arise and Shine, the final hour here on Channel Africa, the African perspective. Remember, Channel Africa is the international voice of the South African Broadcasting Corporation, and that's where we are broadcasting from the SABC headquarters out in Auckland Park, Johannesburg. We are in the basement of Radio Park building, as Peter always says, keeping you connected to Africa and the world. Yes, our antennas go very far and wide. We have a team of journalists, of analysts, of newsmakers who keep us connected to the very important developments. And what we do is that filter down to you. And of course, you are a very big part of that. And that's why we are appreciative of the messages that you send, the insights that you send on our socials, that is on Facebook at Channel Africa, where we live streaming from, on our other platforms, TikTok, Instagram, and X, on at Channel Africa 1. At Channel Africa 1 is where you'll find us on YouTube, where we're also live streaming from. Remember, we are on other apps as well, where we're live streaming our Channel Africa mobile apps, as well as our SABC Plus app, so you can join the millions, multi-millions who join us every morning from across the globe. And literally, when I say across the globe, I mean it. We are in various continents. And if you want to listen and you are in the region, DSTV, we've got an audio bouquet, channel 802. We're also on Open View 625. That's the channel number. I'm Tsebiso Makweta. Good morning, Peter.
1: Not brapets.
0: I wanted to, but then I say, hold yourself to yourself. Uncle Peter, how you doing?
1: Yeah, that's my latest one, isn't it? Yeah. No, a very good morning to everybody. Thanks so much for tuning in this third hour. And I'm looking forward to an interview that Tsepiso is going to be doing shortly, because this country's gone through quite a bit of history, and a lot of ancient history, but modern history as well. And she'll be telling you about that in a short while. But another story we're looking at, U.S. Ambassador to South Africa, Leo Brent Bazell, says that Washington is not going to disclose the names of the South Africans who will be affected by new visa restrictions. And I want to tell you, Tsepiso, I'm on that list, because mina, I have not been shy to say that President Donald Trump is a child.
0: So you want to make sure, make triply sure that you don't go to the U.S.
1: I'm not even going to bother applying for a visa whilst he's president.
0: I'm sure they've whispered to your ear already that, look, no amount of genuflection is going to secure you a visa. Please do not drag me down with you.
1: Okay.
0: Because
1: I'm acting alone and singularly in calling president.
0: Please note that the views expressed by Peter Ndoro are in no way endorsed by Tsepiso Makweta. Nor Channel Africa, nor Rise and Shine, the whole team.
1: And anybody who has a sane mind, but President Trump is a child. I've said it.
0: Okay, Toys R Us, let's keep it moving and tell you what's coming up on the program today. U.S. Ambassador to South Africa, Leo Brent, was saying that, and we'll tell you about Mali marking the 66th anniversary. So do stay with us. 10 minutes past 8.
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0: 11 minutes past 8 it is. So time now for the discourse, daily feature here on Rise and Shine. And this morning, as we mentioned, we look at Mali as a country marks 66 years of independence. Mali gained independence on the 22nd of September 1960 when French Sudan became the Republic of Mali following the breakup of the short-lived Mali Federation with Senegal. More than six decades on, Independence Day comes as Mali is asserting greater national sovereignty and reshaping its international partnerships while continuing to face a very serious security threat from armed groups. And for more on what independence and sovereignty mean for Mali today, the challenges facing the country and the wider Sahel, I'm joined by Beverly Ochieng, who's a senior analyst in Control Risks Global Risk Analysis Service based in Dakar, where she covers Francophone Africa. Beverly, thank you so much for joining us. And we were just speaking with Peter on about the historiography of Mali. And, you know, it goes back to the Mali kingdom, which or empire, which a lot of people don't really know about or associate with the Sahelian powerhouse today, depending on the prism from which you're looking at Mali. How do you juxtapose the post-independence history, 66 years, and that architecture before that we speak about, the empire?
1: I mean, a lot of the things that did represent the Malian Empire, whether it's Mansa Musa, who was very well known for having traversed across the region and the gold, whether it's the Mandinka Kingdom, which spread across the Niger River, or even some of the great libraries that were in Timbuktu, those are still very much a part of Mali. But of course, now in a very different landscape where there is conflict, where there has been political instability, but then where people are still have a sense of pride in the things that did represent Mali at the time. There's also the fact that Mali has come through various challenges over the years. So from its post-colonial history, there has been a history of military coups that did take place, and then the insurgency that erupted in 2012. I suppose right now there's a lot of work in terms of being able to bring Mali towards stability. And initially there had been the support that they were receiving from, you know, whether it was the French who had it, but then its former colonial power, then there was the extension of the EU forces, the UN peacekeeping mission. And part of it was because of that fragmented history. When Mali attained independence, the northern regions did not really feel like a part of the south. There had been successive wars over time, but now we're seeing a resurgence of a conflict which is involving actors who are implicating or, you know, imposing violence both on civilians and security forces. And all of it does tie back to the sort of history, the bitter post-colonial history, but also how this government is facing challenges in addressing peace, long-term political stability and security.
0: And I want to talk about that, particularly the political narrative itself. You mentioned what Mali was seen as, and I'm talking here about the you know, historical prowess, that of a powerful African state, and that had intellectual networks that were at the center of that historical consciousness that you say Mali still enjoys. Can you just share a little bit more how that narrative has shifted until even recent day history, the past 5 years even?
1: I mean, yes, so it was known for having quite a very rich scholarly tradition, you know, in the northern regions, the central regions. And that still more or less remained part of its politics and in its philosophy. We do see a lot of leading democratic activists still coming from the region, despite the fact that now the country is under military rule. In the last 6 years, of course, a military has been in power in Mali. Part of it was because people were having misgivings of the civilian governments that had been in place, which had struck security cooperation agreements with the UN, with France, which were not seen to be responsive to those insurgencies or giving Mali the stability to go back to the kind of glory that it was known for before. These military governments have leaned a lot into those narratives, and they're now talking about sovereignty and about bringing Mali back out into glory. But of course, if you look at the setbacks, not just from the past 5 years, but even this year alone, when there was the resurgence of attacks in April in the northern region and across parts of the country, it is a very different picture in which there's now becoming an increasingly smaller space in terms of democratic and civic progress, an increasingly smaller space in terms of even just liberty of movement, where militants are increasingly threatening environments, whether it's where economic operators are, where agricultural activities are taking place, where schools are also not able to open and children cannot attend regular schools because militants are either directly threatening that education or forcing education officers to be able to close those schools. So it does feel like a massive setback. But this military government will continue to preach towards sovereignty or lean into sovereignty. They see their current security arrangements, in particular with countries like Russia, or deals that they're striking with countries like Turkey, as a representation of what they need to be able to better equip the security forces. And there is a slight contrast. When the French came in and were invited in 2012, for instance, they did demarcate certain areas where they and European forces would be able to provide counterinsurgency support. There was a resentment that was arising from the military in which they did not feel like they were very clearly embedded in those security operations, or they were not receiving adequate training or access to weapons. The Malian army now sees itself as one that can drive its own counterinsurgency efforts, despite the setbacks where they're able to directly receive equipment and weapons. They do tout some of the, victories that they've been able to achieve, whether it's taking displaced people back to where they should live. But realistically speaking, there are still thousands of schools that have been closed. Parts of the north do remain frontiers where militants are able to move about quite freely. In the central regions, there have been reprisal attacks, in particular against people who are perceived to be supporting the government forces. And in the south, the corridors where the mining operations take place, there are increasingly restrictions towards fuel supplies. And this has an impact on people's social mobility, economic mobility, and it does put pressure on the government to be able to both address the political grievances, but also the fact that the insurgency is now encroaching and, reducing people's quality of life.
0: And I want to zero in on that. You spoke about contrast earlier on, and I want to put the spotlight on what is known to be Mali's traditional Western partners and what has changed now from the coups in 2020 and 2021. So there's contrast and the word contradiction. What is, in actual fact, the truth? Because can Mali truly become more autonomous in its foreign policy while simultaneously struggling, if I might say, to control territory, including the free movement of people, goods, and fuel?
1: I mean, yes, it's become an increasingly challenging environment. So in 2012, when the insurgency erupted and then there was the coup that took place, the French were invited about a year later to be able to support with counterinsurgency. They were largely confined to the northern regions, which is where that insurgency had broken out. And there was a feeling that their, positioning there was in a way inhibiting the Malian forces and the Malian government from being able to really reestablish a sense of control in the regions. That's part of where the resentment we're seeing now has arisen from. A few years later, in 2015, Algeria supported Mali and France and the UN in striking a peace deal with the groups that had led that insurgency. And this is what led to the 2015 peace deal, which was supposed to see these groups being demobilized, joining the security forces, and eventually a form of stability and semi-autonomy within the northern regions to address the issue of lack of representation and lack of resources and state capacity in these regions. Years later, of course, and over time, this peace deal was quite fraught in its implementation. There was a feeling that giving the North too much autonomy, would be a dangerous ideology. And over this period, some of the groups that had led the insurgency became radicalized and leaned into international global terrorist outfits like Al-Qaeda, which is how we ended up with a group like JNIM. And this is probably one of the things that was seen as a failure in the peacekeeping mission, because despite its presence there, these groups were allowed to fester and join transnational in militant organizations. And in insurgency moved from Mali to neighboring Burkina Faso, Niger, and right now we're seeing it moving into countries like Benin, you know, northern Benin, northern Togo. There had been brief incursions in northern Côte d'Ivoire, and there are concerns here in Senegal near the border, as well as at the border of Ghana, and in Nigeria now also, where Jenim seems to be wanting to operate or operating. Now, this is obviously complicated response to the insurgency. These are groups that are recruiting locally. They're taking advantage of grievances that have persisted, whether it's government representation or lack of resources or lack of financial capabilities or will in these regions to be able to recruit. They do take advantage of ethnic and social and intercommunal grievances to also recruit. And this has allowed them to, in some ways, expand within the region. And there was now resentment also growing towards civilian governments because the Western cooperation was not seen as being forthcoming, especially as people wanted to dialogue with some of these militant groups. We know that most of the time the Western line tends to be, we do not dialogue with terrorists, but these are your cousins, your sisters, your brothers. It might be one way of addressing issues. If you can dialogue with armed groups, you know, the rationale was that surely you can dialogue with militant groups that do belong to the country. This did not quite work out. The militaries that have been in the line of fire are the ones that now saw themselves as the ultimate defenders of these countries, which is part of the reason we saw the military coups in Mali, Burkina, Niger, various other countries for other political grievances, but still, militaries acting as arbiters at times of political crisis. In this case, because the military has been at the forefront of counterinsurgency, they decided to change their partnership, so expelling French forces, taking in the Russians, but various other geopolitical partners, including forming an alliance, now the AES, which is allowing them to consolidate and entrench political support and even mainstream military rule. So it's become a lot more complicated. Militaries in politics means that there may be less focus or concerted efforts towards the counterinsurgency mechanisms. It also means extending capacity to some extent. These armed groups have continued to evolve over time. So they're not just attacking Western entities. They're now at full-blown war, both with the Russians as well as the military governments. They're able to raise, fundraise quite significantly to be able to recruit massively. They're able to have quite significant outreach on social media. And this is part of the territorial play. It's not just on the ground, it's also around narratives. And we're seeing the governments pushing back with their own narratives as well, in which they do try to make themselves the heroes of the day. They do try to push back up against the militants. They also blame France and the West for the failures that are ongoing. So in this kind of environment, it becomes very difficult to find a clear-cut solution. And in many instances, there's short-term political or policy thinking for these militaries to survive and for their political lifelines to extend.
0: And just speaking about Jenim as well as the security paradox, questions obviously have arisen on whether or not the AES will be able to effect a true change in the regional order while rejecting the traditional, you know, you can say, Western power holders that they've rejected, while still seeing the scale and the access that militant groups like Jenim have. So the true state of state power itself within not only Mali but within the AES, is that being challenged? And I know it sounds like a rather convoluted question, but there are so many complex issues that determine where Mali is, including its allies.
1: I mean, it's true. One of the reasons why the AES emerged is because these military governments were being challenged by, you know, regional institutions like ECOWAS and being sanctioned by the EU and the US. Of course, there's been a bit of a walk back in particular by these blocs, but even by other Western governments, because the view is sanctioning does not necessarily solve the issue. The core issues are the insurgencies that are taking place, which are now wielding an existential threat to neighboring countries, the fact that armed groups and militant groups are able to capitalize on political instability to try and spread ideology across the borders. And also the fact that that instability itself does become a form of contagion, because then it sets a precedent where other leaders can decide to do away with democratic credentials or institutionalization or establish parallel institutions that then challenge what would be
0: Oh wow, and I just do hope that we are able to get Beverly, back on again, because as we're tapering off this discussion, very important insights emerging. And I also would love to talk to her about Mali being reduced to what some would want to call jihadism, or speaking about the state and the populace as synonymous. Or what is the ordinary Malian experiencing Mali at 66 years of independence like? And let's see if we can get her back. Let's take a quick break.
2: 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Your hairstyle will become a cultural signature. Cultural signature. Your slang will be in the dictionary. Because heritage isn't just something we inherit, it's something we contribute to. The song being written today, the recipe passed down tonight, the slang invented tomorrow, the dance going viral next week. Our heritage isn't just behind us, it's happening right now. Celebrating Africa's heritage on Channel Africa, the African perspective. Wake up to the stories shaping your day. Rise and shine with Peter Ndoro and Sebiso Makwetla.
0: Beverly Ochieng, Senior Analyst in Control Risks Global Risk Analysis Service, joins us to just finish off our conversation about Mali at independence. Beverly, the question that I wanted to ask you as we close the discussion is that we have seen some people reduce Mali to jihadism, but also conflate, Mali as a state and the population as synonymous. Is that the truth? How is the ordinary pastoral farmer or citizen at civic level experiencing Mali at 66 years of independence?
1: I mean, that would be by contrast, obviously. The people who are hardest hit by insurgency, they still do feel the need for the government to come in and intervene and to protect them from groups that are imposing themselves violently. So it's not as clear cut as people are just going out and joining jihadist groups, especially when these jihadist groups have a violent occupation. There are also people who do feel despondent, especially when you're facing fuel shortages, perennial insecurity, power outages. But there's also this will to continue to fight for the country that has always been. When this is your home, you don't really have much of a choice. You have to defend it in whatever way you can. You have to stand by the military because they do need the public morale to be able to face against what is now seen as the biggest enemy and the threat to Mali's peace, stability, and security.
0: Beverly, great chatting to you, and I hope that we get to engage you again on all of these very important issues, particularly pertaining to Mali as a country, as a state, and the developments within the Sahelian region. Beverly Ochieng, Senior Analyst in Control Risks Global Risk Analysis Service, speaking to us from Dakar, Senegal, about Mali as the country marks 66 years of independence today. It's exactly 8:30, and let's take you back to Odelin Tsinsi for your news headlines.
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3: I think it's a bit so. Nigerian President Bola Ahmed Tinubu has ordered an investigation into the deaths of 37 miners in Minna, the capital of Niger State. Three sources say prison guards sprayed an unidentified substance into a crowded cell where dozens of detainees died. The South African Police Service in the Gauteng province has registered an inquest docket following the discovery of yet another female body in a dam at Moroka, Soweto, south of Johannesburg. The discovery of nine bodies of women in a space of 2 months has raised alarm over the escalating rate of femicide in the country. In Mali, marks 66 years since Independence Day. Channel Africa News, I'm Onele Tsintsi.
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4: Okay, it's time to get a final look at what's been happening in the world of sport as we say good morning to Musibudi, Rachel Makura.
2: Sports on Channel Africa. The African Perspective.
5: Thank you so much, Peter. Very good morning from the sports desk. Well, Senegal begin a new era under coach Patrick Vieira, but without one of the senior players, Sadio Mane, who of course retired from international football. Vieira's first competitive match as Senegal coach comes against Mozambique in Group J of the upcoming AFCON qualifiers, with the former France international beginning his tenure without Mane. Now, Vieira has named a 29-man squad for the upcoming qualifiers against Mozambique as well as Ethiopia before a friendly match against the Comoros in Marseille coming up on the 4th of October. Mane is absent because of what Vieira described as a physical issue, but the coach also has indicated that the forward remains in his plans and could also return during the next international window. Now, the absence of the long-time Senegal talisman provides an opportunity for others, the likes of Nicholas Jackson, Iliman Ndiaye, Ismail Assar, Assane Diaw, as well as Ibrahim Mbaye, among Vieira's attacking options. Vieira has also brought in fresh faces into his first squad, including Malang Sarr, Lamine Sey, as well as Sadio Boo Sane, while the experienced figures like Kalidou Koulibaly, Idrissa Gana Gueye, as well as Papa Mata Sarr remain part of the core of the team. Senegal will host Mozambique on the 25th of September, while Sudan will face Ethiopia in the group's other opening fixture. The Lions of Teranga will then travel to Ethiopia on the 29th of September when Mozambique hosts Sudan. Back home now, Bafana Bafana head coach Pietso Mosimane has confirmed that Kaizer Chiefs midfielder Lebohang Maboye is going to continue with the team and remain in camp despite an injury that he sustained in the league game against Golden Arrows this past weekend. Now, speaking to the media just ahead of their first training session on Monday at the University of Johannesburg, Mosimane revealed that Maboye has a niggling ankle injury. The former Mamelodi Sundowns player reported for camp, but he has since gone for a scan, and with 3 games in camp, Mosimane is hoping he could be cleared to play at least 2 of those matches.
6: He's got a niggling ankle. You could see that the injury, he was never even kicked by anybody. So it's tender. The doctor has briefed me that we should be careful with him and give him a chance. We have a 3-week camp, right? So I don't think he's gone for a scan. And then that scan will tell us how far he is. And I think he has worked hard to be in Bafana. He should be disappointed by the injury.
5: Mosimane has also given an update on the players' arrivals, confirming that all the locally based players are in camp. Samkelo Gabini as well as Luther Singh are the only overseas based players confirmed for the first training session that took place on Monday.
6: Of the local based players in the camp, everybody reported yesterday. No issues. I feel good because I see that the boys have the respect for the emblem of the country, for the flag. Of course, we have the overseas based players. Some were playing yesterday. Some like Puso, you know where they're traveling from to come to South Africa. And we're expecting all the overseas based players to be here. Okay, Luther is here. That says at least Kabini is around. He just came in the morning.
5: Staying rather on the continent, Zambia became the first team to book their place in the semi-finals of the ongoing Total Energies CAF Under-20 Africa Cup of Nations COSAFA qualifier on Monday, while defending champions South Africa took control of Group B with a 2-0 victory over Angola. Record 12-time regional champions Zambia cruised to a 3-0 success against the Comoros Islands to make it 2 wins from 2 games in Group C, while Malawi revived their hopes of a victory by the same scoreline over Botswana. Meanwhile, South Africa also maintained the perfect start with goals from Lazolo Mako as well as Steven Mendes that saw them defeat Angola 2-0, while Eswatini claimed a dramatic 3-2 victory over Lesotho, with the captain of the side, Njabulo Gama, grabbing a stoppage time winner in that encounter. And finally, in some tennis news, South African captain, the Davis Cup captain, Piti Noval, admits Bosnia as well as Herzegovina were the better side as South Africa suffered a 4-0 defeat in their Davis Cup World Group 2 tie at the Irene Country Club in Centurion in South Africa. Now, the clean sweep ended South Africa's hopes of reaching the 2027 World Group 1 playoffs, sending them back to the World Group 2 playoffs early next year. Naval says he was surprised by the quality of Bosnia as well as Herzegovina's performance, particularly in conditions South Africa had hoped they would play better in.
7: We have to try and give ourselves the best chance, but my assessment is that they came out a bit better than I thought. We prepared as well as we can, and two close matches last night, you know, with maybe a slightly better level every now and again. We could have at least won one of them, I think. But we didn't. And going into the doubles, I felt in the doubles they were too good for us today in the doubles. So.
5: And that's a wrap of your sports news on Africa Rise and Shine. Now, for any sports stories you'd like to share with us, do remember to first send us an email to newsroom@channelafrica.co.za. We'll take your calls as well. The newsroom line is +27 11714 4459. 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
2: 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The African perspective.
0: Okay, so it is now 9:22. So we're looking at some of the trending stories.
4: Is it that exhausting?
0: No, you know, I know the algorithms.
4: Yes.
0: And you get told that X is different in every country.
4: Yes.
0: But if you want to see a proper blockbuster movie,
4: yes,
0: try the trending topics on X for South Africa.
4: Yes, what's trending?
0: Debate erupts over men's dating age preferences.
4: Men's dating age preferences? What men prefer to date?
0: Yes, so responses have poured in denying the idea as commenters stress that young adults often lack the life experience needed for fulfilling relationships. One even said that they'd rather die alone than date a 19-year-old. But, you know, and I suspect that it may have been sparked by that video, right?
4: Yes, yes.
0: But I just often wonder, you know, sometimes you'd open the trending stories here and you'd, hi, man, guys, like, what is happening? But anyway,
4: That is an interesting one. I mean,
0: is another one that's trending here and of course, I usually the Madlanga Commission. And there have been some very interesting developments. As you know, there's been reports about a high profile arrest. And we saw Joe Sbanyoni telling the Madlanga Commission that he was the topic of the day in a European hotel last week. He claims international observers are watching the proceedings with Belgian eyes, highlighting the global interest in Africa's state capture inquiry. Belgian eyes or bulging eyes? Can you...
4: Hi. Yeah, that's another story for another day. Okay, so that's what's trending in South Africa, but it's not in any way indicative of what the majority of South Africans think.
0: No, of course not.
4: Because you know what? I think on a good day, you only need 1,000 tweets and that's it.
0: But that's why when I look at some of the stories, some of them are serious, some of them, but it just gives you
4: a slice of
0: a sense of how we enjoy and experience.
4: Yes.
0: Mzansi
4: we're going to enjoy and experience business news and what the dollar is doing, oil prices, you name it. Yeah. And Olutando Buthelezi has
0: MPC
4: the details.
0: Upcoming meeting as well.
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8: Thanks, Peter, and good morning. Experts say that there is evidence that a disinflation process is currently underway in Malawi. In August, the country's figures improved, with headline inflation declining from 20.83% in July to 20.01% in August. According to Chief Economist and Executive Director for Economic Research and Strategy at Don Consultancy Group, Chifi Mhango, this represents a reduction of 0.82 percentage points. Mhango explains what this indicates for the economy of the country.
9: We've seen an improvement in terms of food prices, where we actually have seen movement downwards in terms of food prices, which has actually been a contributing factor in terms of inflation trajectory in Malawi, where food prices is now at 13.4%. From the composition of the inflation basket in Malawi, almost close to 53.7% is actually attributed to food prices. Now, the downward movement in terms of food prices in Malawi due to the point of improved production.
8: South African small and medium-sized businesses are being encouraged to look beyond the domestic market and to explore opportunities across the continent. A workshop in the city of Johannesburg is focusing on how MSMEs can use the African Continental Free Trade Area to become exporters, suppliers, and partners in other African markets. Chief Investment Officer for the OR Tambo Special Economic Zone, Maidei Matika, says that South African companies are prepared to compete with other companies from other African countries.
10: I would say that they are ready because we have the industrial capacity. But what's also true is that there are always challenges, you know, with understanding.

0: seeks to scale off grid and to distribute renewable energy investments, as well as connect around 300 million people across Africa to electricity by 2030. The World Bank Group, as a founding partner in the initiative, has backed the fund with an initial $25 million through its International Development Association arm. And then finally, California Governor Gavin Newsom has signed legislation allowing the immediate sale of a higher ethanol fuel blend in the state as it seeks to rein in skyrocketing costs at the pump in the country's largest auto market. The signing of Senate Bill 795 removed the final regulatory hurdle for the sale of E15, a gasoline blend containing 15% ethanol, more than a year after state senators unanimously voted to allow the move. California had been the only U.S. state where the fuel could not be sold. The measure is expected to benefit ethanol producers and corn growers by opening the nation's most populous state to the higher blend. Let's now have a look at the financial indicators for this morning. One U.S. dollar in Nigeria trades at 1,000 Naira, 329. In Botswana, it is 13 Bula, 34. Kenya, 128 shilling, 52. Zambia, 19 Kwacha, 29. On to BRICS countries. $1 in Brazil trades at 5 Real, 12. Russia, 83 Rubles, 50. India, 95 Rupees, 81. China, 6 Yuan, 69. And South Africa, $1 trades at 16 Rand, 24. $1 is trading at 74 pence to the British pound and 87 to the euro. Looking at commodities, gold is trading at $4,347 with platinum at $1,791 per ounce, and the price of Brent crude oil is quoted at $101.07 a barrel. For any business news stories that you would like to share with us, please send an email to newsroom@channelafrica.co.za, or you can call us at +27 11 714 4459. For your Channel Africa business news, I am Nolutando Buthelezi.
1: 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The African perspective. The rhythm of Africa. 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The African perspective. 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Morning finds its voice. Rise and shine with Sipiso Makweta and Peter Ndoro. The African perspective.
2: This is Channel Africa's Rise and Shine. The United States says it will not disclose the names of South Africans affected by new U.S. visa restrictions linked to Washington's concerns over South Africa's land reform policies and the treatment of minority communities. U.S. Ambassador to South Africa, Leo Brent Bazell, says that measures could apply to government officials and civil servants involved in developing the country's land expropriation laws, as well as individuals Washington accuses of promoting violence against minorities. The issue comes amid strained relations between Pretoria and Washington. In an interview with South Africa's public broadcaster, SABC News, Ambassador Bazell also addressed trade relations between the two countries and concerns surrounding South Africa's Afrikaner community were discussed. SABC News reporter Ditaba Tsotetsi has more.
3: The U.S. senior diplomat in South Africa talked about the relations between South Africa and the United States of America. Bazell outlined President Donald Trump's tricky message on his assignment to South Africa. He touched on the recent escalation between Pretoria

0: and Washington, including the issue of imposing visa restrictions on some South Africans.
1: Relations have been sliding for years. Some people would like to say, well, it's because of Donald Trump. No, it was before Donald Trump that these relations were sliding. And this slide seems to have been accelerated in recent years, where to the point where the United States says, do we really have a partner anymore in South Africa? We want one. It's important to us. It surely is important to South Africa.
0: On criticism that U.S.-South Africa tension is sparked by the U.S. want to access the earth minerals, Bozell had this to say.
1: At the end of the year, in December, we came forward with the five asks. The five asks address the first two parts of the president's concerns. It dealt with the following. In my meeting with President Ramaphosa, I tried to emphasize just how simple this process was. Our first one said to ask the government to leave our refugee program alone. There had been a problem in December.
0: He also spoke about his meeting with the former president, Thabo Mbeki, 5 months ago, saying the engagement was fruitful.
1: I hope, and I understand there's consideration for him to participate in this process. I think he's a reasonable man. I think he's a good man. I think he's a wise man. He's an accomplished man. He's a highly respected man. He would be good.
0: Earlier, President Cyril Ramaphosa said he is willing to engage the U.S. government.
2: On the U.S., we've noted what the Secretary of State, Marco Rubio, announced about restrictions on certain individuals. They have not named the individuals. As the South African government, we continue to safeguard our sovereignty as a nation, but at the same time, we are quite willing and prepared to continue engaging with the United States as we engage with all other countries in the world.
0: This while both the Minister of Trade, Industry and Competition, Park Stau, and International Relations and Cooperation Minister, Ronald Lamola, hope to engage their U.S. counterparts on the margins of UN General Assembly. Dita Botsotetsi, SABC News.
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4: That conversation can never.
5: We always talk about the etymology of words linguistics. The similarities between countries. So it's just one such conversation.
4: Yes, and the way you speak English so wonderfully well. There's a country there's a country in Africa that say me no.
5: You know what makes me think of? There's a cartoon Mimo. Is it the
4: Mimo? Yes.
5: No, but they Mimo. Is it the kind of what do you call them? The minions. I like saying Mimo.
4: Okay, this conversation needs to be adjusted.
6: It's Mino in Zimbabwe, or if you were in my classroom with a couple of coloured individuals, they'd be like, "Ooh, she's twanging. Why are you twanging?"
4: Well. Okay, so what's coming up on the journal?
6: Okay, so on the journal, we're going to be twanging and speaking all things agriculture. It's my favorite time of the week. We're going to be crossing to Nigeria to catch up with Alfred Ukane, who is an agribusiness coach. He was attending this year's Africa Food Systems Forum that took place in Kigali. So we're going to revisit that. We're basically going back to the forum to really unpack who was there, what's happening. African Food Systems as a forum works together with the alliance, which is AGRA, and they are transforming African food systems. And I think it's wonderful to see how they are so also immersed as part of their MOUs to empower smallholder farmers, which are the people that are feeding African people.
4: How far has the debate got in terms of genetically modified organisms in agriculture? Because there's a whole group of people saying, no, let it be natural.
5: But what but country were we talking about that was rejecting
4: there's a few.
5: Crop?
4: There's a few.
5: But no, but the food insecure, we spoke of, we did a story about it recently. And is it Malawi that was saying that they'd rather not because of GMO foods, even though I think South Africa has a surplus of maize and they're rejecting it on the basis of GMO food. I think it was Malawi.
4: Yeah, I mean, you know, if science is there to help you with the conditions that you are working with, where plants would not have grown in that particular space, but because of GMO, they can now grow there. What do you do?
5: I'm wondering, we eat a lot of foods lately.
4: Voice, I'm sure that she was.
6: Listen, that's a very contentious issue. The issue around GMOs, the issue around seed sovereignty on the continent is a big issue. In fact, we need to consistently revisit those issues because exactly that, you know, trying to mitigate these climate issues and finding climate resilient crops, you know, sometimes you've got to go through these controversial routes. But I know the Kenyans are on
4: would
6: top of
4: would you eat
6: the...
4: GMO?
6: Knowingly? You... Absolutely not.
5: But I was going to say, you do though, whether you realize it
6: knowingly,
5: or not.
6: Would knowingly, you? No.
5: Listen, we've been eating GMO foods for so long that sometimes you don't really know. And the point I was trying to make before you cut me off, Peter Ndoro, was that we are now re-engineering our food in such a way that we are saying... We are eating, kind of what's, what do you call it, man? I had a train of thought and you cut me off, but the bread, kind of what is it that we have now?
6: It's soy.
5: No, the other version that doesn't have
4: yeast. No.
5: Yes, flour. That is flourless. Kind of what is it called?
6: Gluten free.
5: Gluten free. Oh, thank you. The English came to the party.
6: Gluten free. For flowers,
5: even foods, we are eating food that is readily made that is gluten free, and those products have become so popular that you don't even know.
4: Yeah.
5: So what is stopping us from ingesting stuff that is GM modified?
4: And also, the moment you put fertilizer in the soil, have you not genetically modified that plant? So altering
6: it depends what's in that fertilizer, because not all fertilizers are created.
4: But you've altered the soil, and that has created a different growth pattern for that crop.
5: But isn't it about the components?
4: No, but think
5: of
4: about
5: whatever
4: it.
5: You're using.
4: If you didn't put that fertilizer there,
5: I hear what you're saying. At a basic scientific level, you are altering.
4: You have adjusted that plant. You may not have changed the cells. But what you've done is that you've changed its growth pattern as a result of putting that fertilizer in the ground.
6: Look, I'm not an agronomist, but I know that sometimes you do need to put certain things in the soil because the soil needs nourishment. You know, sometimes it's the earth has been barren for a long time and
5: now
6: it needs certain things. But I'm not an agronomist, darling. And I don't know much about germplasm, but, you know, things need to be done to grow nourishing foods, unfortunately. Yeah.
5: And given the fact that we're talking about climate change, something's got to be done.
4: And you know, we have some of the most arid lands across the continent. Mm. And I would rather feed people, personally. So,
5: but this is what I'm saying, that it comes down to your food insecure. Are you going to allow people to starve? But at the same time, you guys have said you wouldn't.
4: I've got no issues with GMO.
5: But you didn't you just say that
4: no,
5: if
4: I
5: you
4: didn't.
5: You
4: I,
5: would
4: you didn't ask I me.
5: Wear no man we
4: take
5: just...
4: back that tape.
6: No shame, you really didn't say.
5: I don't trust you when it comes to Peter. You're like, are you going to defend him? I said, you said, I wouldn't eat it if I knew. You said, I wouldn't. And he said, I wouldn't either.
4: No,
6: yeah,
4: I didn't
6: knowingly,
4: say that.
6: Absolutely not.
4: I didn't say that. I promise you. We're going to play back the tape.
5: Come, let's go fight outside.
4: Yeah.
6: Roll it.
5: All right, that's how we come to the end of the show. Rise and Shine. We are back again with you tomorrow. It's a Wednesday, the midweek edition of Wednesday Rise and Shine. But today we did choose you. That's why we've been with you from 6 to 9.
4: And the people in Mali, happy Independence Day. We'll see you tomorrow. Bye-bye.

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2: 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The African perspective.
3: Thank you, Matsuko. Your top stories this hour: investigation ordered into the deaths of 37 miners in Nigeria's Niger State, and world leaders together at the United Nations today. Good morning. Nigerian President Bola Ahmed Tinubu has ordered an investigation into the deaths of 37 miners in Minna, the capital of Niger State. Three sources say prison guards sprayed an unidentified substance into a crowded cell where dozens of detainees died. The 37 deaths included many teenagers working in artisanal gold miners. This has triggered protests in Nigeria, raising fresh concerns about conditions in detention facilities and how the country's security agencies treat suspects who are often held for extended periods while awaiting trial. And the South African Police Service in the Gauteng province has registered an inquest docket following the discovery of yet another female body in a dam at Moraka, Soweto, south of Johannesburg on Sunday. The unidentified body was found wrapped in a duvet. The victim is estimated to be in her 20s, with circumstances surrounding the incident unknown at this stage. The discovery of nine bodies of women in a space of 2 months has raised alarm over the escalating rate of femicide in the country. And onto this now, South African National Assembly Speaker Togo Didiza has told the Truth and Reconciliation Commission Cases Inquiry that she's unable to assist the commission without a record, agenda or minutes of two alleged meetings she called while she was acting Minister of Justice in 2006. Didiza says she has no independent recollection of these meetings as they allegedly happened 20 years ago. She appeared briefly before the TRC Cases Commission, which is tasked with probing whether the was any political interference and deliberate efforts not to investigate further and prosecute TRC matters. Didiza interacted with the inquiry's commissioner, Advocate Andrea Gabriel.
4: Without any support of documentation, it's really difficult to say, what is it that I know, what is it that I did?
5: So you have no recollection to dispute what Advocate Pekoli says?
4: No, I don't, because even himself, through you, Commissioner, he does say, even on the meeting that he says I was in, I convened, he stated categorically that I said nothing.
3: And Mali marks 66 years since independence. Today, the country is currently facing a security crisis highlighted by rebel attacks. Last month, about 100 soldiers were killed in an attack in the northern regions. Mali is also battling an unstable economy fueled by worsening financial strain and labor unrest. Control Risk senior analyst based in Dakar, Beverly Ochieng, explains.
6: And initially, there had been the support that they were receiving from, you know, whether it was the French who had it, but then its former colonial power, then there was the extension of the EU forces, the UN peacekeeping mission, and part of it was because of that fragmented history. When Mali attained independence, the northern regions did not really feel like a part of the south. There had been successive wars over time, but now we're seeing a resurgence of a conflict which is involving actors who are implicating or, you know, imposing violence both on civilians and security forces, and all of it does tie back to the sort of history, the bitter post-colonial history, but also how this government is facing challenges in addressing peace, long-term political stability and security.
3: And world leaders will today gather at the United Nations in New York for a General Assembly debate. Secretary General Antonio Guterres will make his final opening address before leaving office at the end of the year. Brazil's President Lula da Silva and U.S. President Donald Trump will be among the first to speak, with conflicts in Gaza, Iran, Ukraine and Sudan expected to dominate. Sharon Price Peace reports.
7: Nearly 130 heads of state and government are expected in New York for 6 days of speeches and intensive diplomacy. Antonio Guterres will use his final general debate as UN chief to urge countries to defend international law and revive cooperation at a time when the organization faces political paralysis and severe financial pressure. Brazil traditionally speaks first, followed by the United States, where President Donald Trump is expected to defend his America First agenda and continue to challenge parts of the multilateral system while punting his own record as president. Other major issues include climate finance, the regulation of artificial intelligence, global inequality, and demands, particularly from Africa, for reform of the Security Council.
3: A recap of the top story. Nigerian President Bola Tinubu has ordered an investigation into the deaths of 37 miners in Minna, the capital of Niger State. Three sources say prison guards sprayed an unidentified substance into a crowded cell where dozens of detainees died. For any new stories you'd like to share with us, please send an email to newsroom@channelafrica.co.za or call us on +2711 714 4459. For Channel African News, I am Matapelo Mahape.
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1: 6 minutes into 9 a.m. in Central African time. Thank you very much for tuning in to Channel Africa, coming to you live from our Johannesburg studios here in South Africa. My name is Matseko Musito, here to bring the journal for you. And the entire team is here with us, including Matapelo Mahape, who comes through at the top of each hour to bring you all things Fresh News Bulletin to help you understand what's happening in the world of current affairs on the continent and beyond. Otherwise, thank you very much for being here. We are, of course, in the Tuesday edition of this particular program, coming through looking at themes of agriculture in the golden hour and so much more. Thank you for listening.
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0: 10 minutes into 9 a.m. in Central African time. 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
0: 11 minutes into the 9 a.m. hour in Central African time. Thank you very much for staying with us here on The Journal. In fact, you're just in time. We're beginning the program and also getting into our first conversation for the day. So last week, we began the conversation on menopause and looking at it from the perspective of what that means for the working woman. How does this conversation need to unfold? Do we need to change workplace policies to accommodate this life transition for women, but also looking at it from a holistic working environment perspective and not looking at it from women in isolation or menopause in isolation, but how it actually affects the entire work ecosystem, as it were, and what is it that managers in the workplace need to understand. So we're going to continue that conversation and build on some of those themes from the previous conversation, looking at formal policies that need to come into play, you know, the frameworks that need to be revisited and re-looked at or reworked, as it were, so that we can deepen our understanding of what women are experiencing through this life transition. So our guests are back with us from last week, and we're going to continue the conversation. Just in case you missed it, Xolima Dlala joins us back as a menopause advocate, if you will. She speaks a lot about this work. She's the founder of Redefining Menopause Africa and the author of The Menopausal Globetrotter. Joining her is Dr. Noluthando Nematswerani, who is Chief Clinical Officer at Discovery Health. Welcome to you both, ladies. Thank you very much for the time.
5: Thank you so much for having us.
0: I think I'd like to ask the both of you, just following on the conversation we had last week. I mean, we unpacked a lot of things that are possibly not necessarily spoken about in the workplace and the position of women who are in this life transition of perimenopause and menopause, and how can workplaces accommodate them. But just as you were sitting with this, with the thinking and thinking about the solutions, post the conversations, what is it that you were chewing on when it comes to opening up conversation to even begin with? I mean, do we start by having a formal conversation? Do we start by, you know, reducing hours? Where do you think we need to begin, especially when we are to change things in the workplace?
5: Thank you so much. Maybe I'll go, Thuli.
0: Okay.
5: So I think for me, what's important is for the woman to also understand what is happening, you know, to themselves in their bodies. What are the changes that they're experiencing? Because if you don't even understand what's going on, you may not be able to identify certain symptoms as symptoms related to menopause, and they may impact you negatively in your work environment. So maybe let's talk a little bit about what most women experience, because I think when you think menopause, a lot of people think about hot flashes because that's all they've heard about. But it's quite interesting when you look at research and you're looking at some of the surveys that have been done, even through our Stella app, that some of the common symptoms will be just chronic fatigue. lack of energy, sleep disturbances, brain fog. So those are some of the important symptoms that when you are supposed to be a woman at work and you're supposed to deliver on specific tasks, they can hinder you from being the best of yourself. And if you're no longer showing up as the best of you, it can impact you mentally as well. So I think it's understanding firstly what is happening, what are the changes, and how they impact me and how I show up at work. I don't know, Oli, how you'd want to maybe address that.
3: I love, love, love that you started by saying that the woman firstly needs to know, she needs to understand. And then if she knows and understands, then when she gets to work, before we even look at the policy, then the work has the responsibility to speak to the women themselves to hear what does support looks like, what would policy looks like, because it is never a one size fits all approach. Every industry is different. You can find that you are speaking to someone who is in the mining sector, so the changes look completely different to someone who is in the office space, thus meaning that an organization ch can't just go on Google and say, what does menopause policies look like, and then just adopt it. Firstly, call the people that stands to benefit from it, then they tell you what support looks like from them, and then that's where you're going to find that there's a direct that click and match, and then the women are able to drive through it. So it's just building from that women understanding, then the organizations hearing from them, then go and tailor-make the support to suit the industry, the organization itself.
0: I mean, that sounds so ideal. I love that. I would co-sign that with you, Oli, because that's exactly how it should be done. But I'm really just so concerned about getting to the bottom of our understanding because it is difficult, isn't it, Dr. Nolutando? Because everybody goes through things at every single stage of life. Women, for example, fall pregnant, and that's quite a big life transition. But sometimes a workplace is not able to accommodate a 6 month leave for you. For example, if you are in a freelance situation, or if you're working as a domestic worker. So there are just so many things to fix. Institutionally, structurally, but also women understanding exactly what's happening with their bodies. That's also another thing, as you rightfully put it, Goli. But let's look at the practicality of this. What does the practical symptom management actually look like, Dr. Nolutando, especially in the context of working life? Because as I'd mentioned, we go through things whether we are 20 or whether we're 55. So how do I now do that practically, look at these symptoms, manage them, and then could go on with my life in the workplace.
5: Yeah, so and I think we're not putting the full responsibility on the person who's suffering, because I think, I mean, that's exactly what's happening right now. I mean, with the conversations that we're having about GBV, that we're putting the responsibility on women to say, you must do this to your, for yourselves. So I think that the understanding of what's going on in your own body is the starting point. But we need to make sure that we educate our managers. We need to make sure that our workplaces are fully aware of the needs of women who are transitioning. Because if there's no understanding, then even the fixes that will be put in place may not be ideal. And here we're not talking about expensive fixes. Once you understand basic things, women go through menopause, hot flushes. Let's ensure that the environment is cool enough for women to be able to do their duties. Breathable uniforms. We speak about basic things that are not necessarily like blowing the budget for employers, but as long as there is that appreciation and understanding of what we are addressing here. So we educate our women so that they know, but we educate our workplaces so that the people who are in charge are able to respond in a manner that actually is meaningful and also practical and also cost effective. I think it's important that it's cost effective. And I think it's really other things. Also, women must feel like the environment, the psychological safety. I can speak out about certain things. I don't have to be hiding. I don't have to stigmatize what I'm going through. And if I speak out, I'm not going to be stigmatized as well. So there's a lot of basic practical approaches that make the environment easier to navigate as a woman who's transitioning.
0: All right,
6: Before,
0: 19 minutes.
6: can I also add?
0: Yes, you may. Yes, you may.
6: I just wanted to add because I normally find that when we are having this conversation in the workplace, others believe that, oh, now are the menopausal women the golden child or the golden children of the organization? When Dr. Nolu was making an example about the cooling opportunities, and we're not saying that now we want the aircon battle to be a thing because we've always known. Some organizations have adopted things like saying that we do have fans. If you need a fan, then you can get a fan, meaning that not everybody now has to freeze cold with this one colleague, because that's why now people say we don't want to open the door to this because it affects the team dynamics. Moving your desk to closer to the window, if you're struggling with things like your urinary incontinence or the endless bathroom trips, swapping desks with your colleague to make it be the one that is closer to the door, then you do not have to be walking up and down endlessly and feeling like all eyes are on me. Am I being charged? Judged? Is it affecting my productivity? I just needed to add that because I know that the aircon battles are a thing, or sometimes people feel like the focus is on menopausal women, but what about everybody else? The focus is because it was never a topic, unlike pregnancy and so many other things that people go through.
0: Absolutely. So essentially, we're all restructuring together. This is definitely not the time to point fingers and to blame systems, but to look at them and customize them correctly. And I think you indirectly said this as well, Dr. Nolutando, in your response about, at the end of the day, people are running businesses. What makes financial sense, and how can we support you but still make sure that we're efficient as an organization? 21 minutes into 9 a.m. in Central African time. Let's continue after this very quick promo break.
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0: 23 minutes into 9 a.m. in Central African time. Welcome back to the show. If you caught the first segment, we'd like to hear what you think when it comes to this conversation around menopause. But that's exactly what the conversation is this morning. Xoli Madlala joins us. She is the founder of Redefining Menopause Africa, and Dr. Nolutando Nematswarane, Chief Clinical Officer at Discovery Health. And we're having somewhat of a panel, roundtable, really looking at the issues that surround menopause and support, particularly when we look at the workplace. The workplace is where we are. But I don't know if you've thought about this conversation. I think also this is also a private matter. You don't want everybody in the office knowing that you are going through menopause or perimenopause or whatever the case is. So the protection of one's privacy as well is quite important. But I'd like to start with you, Dr. Nolutando, in terms of unpacking, who gets left out or who gets included in this conversation? Because that's another one. Very easy for us to look at corporate workplaces and speak to, people in the C-suite, who are going through problems, or, whoever it is that's sitting in the office. But there's another demographic that we need to address here. People that work in factories, the teachers, the nurses, the farm workers, the domestic workers, where are they in terms of how these new structures and conversations can support them?
5: You've just touched an important point. It's everyone's issue, and it's not industry specific because there's menopausal women everywhere across the various sectors. So that's why I think, you can't have a one size fits all, even when you think about solutions. So you'll have to tailor make solutions for your own industry to make sure that women who are working, out there, women who have to wear uniforms, if you are working in an office and you can choose your own clothes, you can almost have your breathable clothing during summer. But there are some people who have to wear very heavy, work attire that is not breathable. And during very hot seasons, when hot flashes and sweating is a problem, it may not be very comfortable. And I think, during those very hot seasons also, when you have to, if you didn't sleep well, you are tired and you lack energy, you need to be given some time to hydrate between your sessions at work. So I think it's just understanding if each sector and understanding the needs of women in that sector and just tailor-making solutions. There is no, like I'm saying, it's not going to be a one-size-fits-all. And the conversation, I think, for me, is not even limited to women in those sectors. We need to educate our societies. Our men need to know what we're going through. Even our children need to understand what we're going through. So society as a whole need to understand, because when there's understanding across the board, I mean, if you're trying to educate people when they're already in the workplace, we are an extension of a society. So we come from households. So if the education extends beyond the workplace, it makes it much more easier to have these conversations even in the workplace and make it less uncomfortable for women to speak about these issues. So I think that's really how I would approach it. I don't know if Oli needs to add.
0: Only for you.
6: When it comes to language, it also plays a huge role because we normally speak in English and exclude a big demographic. For example, some of the countries now, UAE, they've got preloaded menopause apps. When you buy a phone, the app is there in local languages, which is a challenge to our own network suppliers here. To say that, how about they look into that? Because I mean, it is a good for them. It's a win because everybody's got some CSI. We care for the community. Our big demographic is this and that. So, pull together and bring in to the phone producers to say that we're gonna install these apps that have got just basic information in native languages. When a buyer is getting the phone, then they can download this. And it's not just for themselves. It is for a young woman that is still nowhere near menopause, but we know the importance of menopause preparation, conversations. Then it's someone that can say that my mom is going through this. Let my share this information with her. Let me play it for her in a language that she understands. My dad is wanting to support my mom. Let me get him to be able to listen to this because maybe mom does not have the vocabulary, or she is still shrouded in the stigma and the shame that is tied into this. There is opportunities to really translate this information in various ways. Taxis, we know that they always have like information that is stuck onto them. So a passenger on the way to work, if a Department of Health partners with them, or even Discovery says that, you know what, we're gonna go this route. We know that we do have Stella, but then we can maybe print some of this and have them in the taxis and the buses. Then it's further ways of actually caring to the people that might not be Discovery's clientele, but then they are feeling that this organization as CSI, they are taking care of us also. So language plays a huge role also.
0: Hey, Dr. Nolu, take that. I hope you're taking some notes. I think that's a great suggestion. It's an
5: I am.
0: absolutely great suggestion. And just to reiterate that Discovery is doing some great work introducing the Stella application for you know, for their clients as a way to give women support, you know, beyond the traditional doctor's consultation. You've got the access to this. But very quickly, Doc, I'd like to get a response from you. If we continue to look at menopause and treat it as a primary healthcare issue that's separate from the workplace, what are the consequences? I think if we understand the consequences, then we might be inspired to act a bit quicker.
5: So just to understand the question, you're saying if we treat it as a primary healthcare issue?
0: Yes, rather than a workplace issue. So separate from the workplace, this is your problem to deal with. Yeah. It's got nothing to do with us. What are the consequences of that kind of thinking?
5: No, then we're missing the mark menopause, firstly, it's not a disease. It's a transition phase in our lives. Yes, it presents with symptoms. So there's the physical aspects of menopause, which we have to obviously address. But in the workplaces, and I think it's understanding also the age group of the people who go through menopause.
0: Yes.
5: And their role in the organizations that, we're thinking about. I mean, not only in the offices, but everywhere else. I mean, these are people who are experienced in their different jobs. Mm-hmm. So while there are physical manifestations which will require, you know, healthcare professionals to address, but there are broader issues that need to be addressed in the workplace, and there is accommodation that needs to happen in the workplace, even just to make sure that people have got access to basic things in the workplace, and also give them opportunities where they need to go to healthcare facilities to be able to go. But it's not a healthcare issue only. It you know, spans society, which is why I'm saying it's a problem at home, it's a problem in the workplace, it's a problem that healthcare professionals can also intervene in. Mm-hmm. But it is a multi-faceted approach, and it needs solutions that not only address one aspect.
0: Mm-hmm. Absolutely. Ladies, thank you once again for bringing your perspectives. I think part one and two definitely are giving us something to work with. Thank you very much for your time, and all the best.
5: Thank you so very much.
6: Thank you.
0: Thank you very much. Xolima Dlala, Dr. Nolutando Nematswarane. It's now 9:30. Let's check in with the latest in sports.
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7: Right, so it's 9:31 on the clock. I will start here. Senegal begin a new era under a coach Patrick Vieira and without Sadio Mane. Now, Vieira's first competitive match as Senegal coach comes against Mozambique in a Group J of the AFCON qualifiers, with the former France international beginning his tenure without Sadio Mane. Vieira has named a 29-man squad for the qualifiers against Mozambique as well as Ethiopia before a friendly match against the Comoros in Marseille, France, coming up on the 4th of October. Mane is absent because of what Vieira described as a physical issue, but the coach has also indicated the forward remains in his plans and could also return during the next international window. The absence of the long-time Senegal talisman provides an opportunity for others, with Nicholas Jackson, Illiman Ndaye, Ismaila Sarr, Assane Diawo, as well as Ibrahim Baye among Vieira's attacking options. Now, Vieira has also brought a fresh faces into his first squad, including Malang Sarr, Lamine Sey, as well as Sadibo Sane, while the experienced figures of Kalidou Koulibaly, Idrissa Gana, Gueye, as well as Papa Sarr remain part of the core of this team. Senegal will host Mozambique on the 25th of September, while Sudan will face Ethiopia in the group's other opening fixture. The Lions of Teranga will then travel to Ethiopia on the 29th of September for the second match, while Mozambique will host Sudan in the other match of the group. We'll stay with the AFCON qualifiers, but we'll bring it closer to home from a Bafana Bafana's perspective. The head coach of the national team, Peter Mosumane, has confirmed that Kaizer Chiefs midfielder Lebogang Maboe is going to continue with the team and remain in camp despite the injury that he sustained in the league game against Golden Arrows this past weekend. Speaking to the media just before the team's training session on Monday at the University of Johannesburg AW Miller Stadium, Mosimane revealed that Mabowe has a niggling ankle injury. The former Mamelodi Sundowns player reported for camp despite that, but has since gone for a scan. And with 3 games in this camp, Mosimane is hoping that he could be cleared to play at least 2 on the upcoming matches.
11: He's got a niggling ankle. You could see that the injury, he was never even kicked by anybody. So it's tender. The doctor has briefed me that we should be careful with him and give him a chance. We have a 3-week camp, right? So I don't think he's gone for a scan. And then that scan will tell us how far he is. And I think he has worked hard to be in Bafana. He should be disappointed by the injury.
7: At the same time, Mosimane has also given an update on the players' arrivals, confirming that all of the locally based players are in camp. Samkelo Gabini of Norway, or rather who plies his trade in Norway, as well as Luther Singh, who applies his trade in Cyprus, are the only overseas-based players confirmed for the first training session on Monday.
11: Of the local based players in the camp, everybody reported yesterday. No issues. I feel good because I see that the boys have the respect for the emblem of the country, for the flag. Of course, we have the overseas based players. Some were playing yesterday. Some like Puso, you know where they're traveling from to come to South Africa. And we're expecting all the overseas based players to be here. Okay, Luther is here. That says at least Kabin is around. He just came in the morning.
7: All right, so it's a 3-week international FIFA break. Bafana Bafana will face their first opponents in the AFCON qualifiers. That's Guinea this coming Saturday at the Orlando Amstel Arena in the south of Johannesburg. They will then travel to Eritrea a few days later for the second match against that opposition on the 30th of September. They will play Egypt in a friendly match on the 4th of October. We'll stay with more football news on the African continent. Zambia became the first team to book their place in the semi-finals of the Total Energies CAF Under-20 Africa Cup of Nations. COSAFA qualifiers on Monday, while defending champion South Africa took control of Group B with a 2-0 victory over Angola. Now, record 12-time regional champions Zambia cruised to a 3-0 success against the Comoros Island to make it 2 wins from 2 in Group C, while Malawi in the same group revived their hopes of a victory of qualifying for the next round with a victory against Botswana with the same scoreline. At the same time, the defending champions, South Africa, also maintained their perfect start as goals from Lazola Maku as well as Steven Mendes saw them defeat Angola, while Eswatini claimed a dramatic 3-2 victory over Lesotho, with the captain of the side, Njabulo Gama, grabbing a stoppage time winner in that encounter. And finally, in tennis news, South Africa's Davis Cup captain Piti Nerval admits that Bosnia as well as Herzegovina were the better side. This as South Africa suffered a 4-0 defeat in their Davis Cup World Group 2 tie at the Irini Country Club in Centurion over the weekend. Now, the clean sweep ended South Africa's hopes of reaching the 2027 World Group 1 playoffs, sending them back to the World Group 2 playoffs early next year. The captain says he was surprised by the quality of Bosnia as well as Herzegovina's performance, particularly in conditions that he thought South Africa would play better in.
12: To try and give ourselves the best chance, but my assessment is that they came out a bit better than I thought. We prepared as well as we can, and 2 close matches last night, you know, with maybe a slightly better level every now and again. We could have at least won one of them, I think. But we didn't. And going into the doubles, I felt in the doubles they were too good for us today in the doubles. So.
7: Right, so that concludes your sports news this hour. It is 9:38 a.m. Central African Time. 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That is +27 11714 4459. I'm back with more sports news in the next hour. 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
0: Exactly 20 minutes to go till the top of 10 a.m. in Central African time. João Pedro Yabala is standing by with the latest in business news.
1: 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The African perspective.
13: A very good morning and thank you, Matseko. Namibia has selected Total Energy's bidding group to supply the country's bulk diesel and petrol needs for a 3-month period from November to January. Energy Minister Modestus Amutse said the African country earlier in September would not renew an exclusive fuel supply agreement with global commodities trader Vitol after extending it through October. Nolutando Buthelezi has more.
14: The new deal involves the supply of approximately 345 million litres of fuel in total, comprising mainly diesel. The winning bid offered an average discount and a saving of approximately $13.57 million. The main fuel suppliers in Namibia are national oil company NEMCO, Total Energies, Vivo Energy, Puma and newcomer Nason Energies.
13: Experts say there is evidence that a disinflation process is underway in Malawi. In August, the country's figures improved, with headline inflation declining from 20.83% in July to 20.01% in August, according to Chief Economist and Executive Director for Economic Research and Strategy at Don Consultancy Group, Chifi Mangu. This represents a reduction of 0.82%. percentage points. Mango explains what this indicates for the country's economy.
15: We've seen an improvement in terms of food prices, where we actually seen movement downwards in terms of food prices, which has actually been a contributing factor in terms of inflation trajectory in Malawi, where food prices is now at 13.4%. From the composition of the inflation basket in Malawi, almost close to 53.7% is actually attributed to food prices. Now, the downward movement in terms of food prices in Malawi due to the point of improved production.
13: South African small and medium-sized businesses are being encouraged to look beyond the domestic market and explore opportunities across the continent. A workshop in the city of Johannesburg is focusing on how MSMEs can use the African Continental Free Trade Area to become exporters, suppliers and partners in other African markets. Chief Investment Officer for the Owa Tambo Special Economic Zone, Madi Matika, says South African companies are prepared to compete with companies from other African countries.
16: I would say that they are ready because we have the industrial capacity. So, but what's also true is that there are always challenges, you know, with understanding the dynamics of trading across the borders. And that is where we as the Owa Tambo SEZ and the GGDA and government come in to be able to support these MSMEs to ensure that they can trade efficiently and effectively. But certainly there is the infrastructure and there's the scalability, there's the industrial capability that South Africa already has. So we can leverage that to support MSMEs to trade across the border.
13: Meanwhile, California Governor Gavin Newsom has signed legislation allowing the immediate sale of a higher ethanol fuel blend in the state as it seeks to rein in a skyrocketing cost at the pump in the country's largest auto market. The signing of Senate Bill 795 removed the final regulatory hurdle for the sale of E15, a gasoline blend containing 15% ethanol, more than a year after state senators unanimously voted to allow the move. California had been the only U.S. state where the fuel could not be sold. The measure is expected to benefit ethanol producers and corn producers by opening the nation's most populous state to the higher blend. Now moving to financial indicators, one U.S. dollar in Nigeria is trading at 1,000 Naira 329, in Botswana 13 Pula 34, Kenya the dollar is trading at 128 shilling 52, and in Zambia it's a 19 Kwacha 29. Looking at BRICS countries, $1 in Brazil is trading at 5 rel 12, Russia 83 rubles 50, in India it's 95 rupees 81, China it's 6 yuan 69, and in South Africa

0: 12 minutes to go till the top of 10 a.m. in Central African time. Di Maya, this is Within My Head.
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0: 10 minutes to go till the top of 10 a.m. in Central African time. Well, we'll have you know that Channel Africa is now on WhatsApp. So from the story shaping Africa to the latest updates, exclusive content, show highlights, and all the moments you don't want to miss. 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

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It's that simple. 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

0: Apparently African double play coming through. Angélique Kidjo, this is, with her legendary Agolo representing all of Africa, not just Benin. And Salif Keita Sina came through before that.
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0: It's exactly 10 o'clock. 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
4: Thank you, Mazako. Your top stories this hour. President Tinubu orders a probe into the 37 miners' death and Russia drone attack kills one. Good morning. Nigerian President Bola Ahmed Tinubu has ordered an investigation into the deaths of 37 miners in Minna, the capital of Niger State. Three sources say prison guards sprayed an unidentified substance into a crowded cell where dozens of detainees died. The 37 deaths include many teenagers working in artisanal gold mines. This has triggered protests in Nigeria, raising fresh concerns about conditions in detention facilities and how the country's security agencies treat suspects who are often held for extended periods while awaiting trial. And the South African Police Service in the Gauteng province has registered an inquest docket following the discovery of yet another female body in a dam at Moraka, Soweto, south of Johannesburg on Sunday. The unidentified body was found wrapped in a duvet. The victim is estimated to be in her 20s. Their circumstances surrounding the incident is unknown at this stage. The discovery of nine bodies of women in a space of 2 months has raised alarm over the escalating rate of femicide in the country. And the South Africa's National Assembly Speaker, Togo Didiza, has told the Truth and Reconciliation Commission cases inquiry that she's unable to assist the commission without a record, agenda or minutes of two alleged meetings she called while she was acting Minister of Justice in 2006. Didiza says that she has no independent recollection of these meetings as they allegedly happened 20 years ago. She appeared briefly before the TRC Cases Commission, which is tasked with probing whether there was any political interference and deliberate efforts not to investigate further and prosecute TRC matters. Didiza interacted with the inquiry's commissioner, Advocate Andrea Gabriel.
5: Without any support of documentation, it's really difficult to say what is it that I know, what is it that I did.
6: So you have no recollection to dispute what Advocate Pekoli says?
5: No, I don't, because even himself, through you, Commissioner, he does say, even on the meeting that he says I was in, I convened, he stated categorically that I said nothing.
4: And Mali marks 66 years since independence today. The country is currently facing a security crisis highlighted by rebel attacks. Last month, about 100 soldiers were killed in an attack in the northern regions. Mali is also battling an unstable economy fueled by worsening financial strain and labor unrest. Control Risk senior analyst based in Dakar, Beverly Ochieng, elaborates.
7: And initially, there had been the support that they were receiving from, you know, whether it was the French who had it, but then its former colonial power, then there was the extension of the EU forces, the UN peacekeeping mission. And part of it was because of that fragmented history. When Mali attained independence, the northern regions did not really feel like a part of the south. There had been successive wars over time. But now we're seeing a resurgence of a conflict which is involving actors who are implicating or, you know, imposing violence both on civilians and security forces. And all of it does tie back to the sort of history, the bitter post-colonial history, but also how this government is facing challenges in addressing peace, long-term political stability and security.
4: And Russia's governor of Samara Oblast, Vyacheslav Fedorishev, says one person was killed and four wounded after Ukrainian drones hit civilian areas in Russia's Samara region overnight. He said private houses and cars were hit while air defenses shot down dozens of drones over the Volga region, which host oil refineries and military factories. Samara Mayor Ivan Noskov said defenses had thwarted a massive attack on the city over 1,000 kilometers southeast of Moscow. Recap of your top story. President Tinubu orders probe after 37 minors, mostly teenagers, died in a detention in Mina amid claims guards sprayed substance into crowded cells, sparking protest. For any news stories you'd like to share with us, please send an email to newsroom@channelafrica.co.za or call us on +27117144459. For Channel African News, I am Matabolo Mahape.
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0: 6 minutes into 10 a.m. in Central African time. Thank you, Matabelo. Back again with us at the top of 11 a.m. for another fresh news bulletin. In this golden hour, though, we come through with themes of agriculture in our space we call the Living Land. And this time around, we're going to be looking at the Africa Food Systems Forum that recently took place towards the tail end of August into September. It happened in Kigali in Rwanda, and it brought together more than 5,000 stakeholders from across the African continent and beyond to look at one of the continent's most pressing questions, and that is how we are building food systems that can feed a growing population. Very interesting themes came through, and Alfred Ukane, who is an agribusiness coach, very experienced on the African continent and abroad, and he was in the room, and he's basically bringing that forum onto the show so that we can unpack exactly what took place. Stay with us.
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0: into 10 a.m. in Central African time. Thank you very much for staying with us.
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4: 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Where's Khanya from? Ooh, from the beautiful, luscious green hills of KwaZulu-Natal. Mzansi.
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4: Thank you. Thank you. Mic drop. 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
0: 11 minutes into 10 a.m. in Central African time. Thank you very much for staying with us here on Channel Africa, and a happy Tuesday to you if you've just started listening. So the Africa Food Systems Forum recently took place towards the tail end of August 2026. It happened in the city of Kigali, and it brought together more than 5,000 stakeholders from across Africa and beyond to look at one of the continent's most pressing issues or questions, if you will, and that is, how do we build food systems that can grow or feed rather growing populations as we know them today, and create jobs most importantly, and also withstand the increasing climate and economic pressures. Well, this year's forum was centered on investment in Africa's agri-food systems, which is a strong emphasis on moving beyond commitments and ideas towards implementation. So I'd like us to take this opportunity to actually bring this particular forum into this particular radio program and look at what exactly the conversations were about. Did they address financing in meaningful ways? Did they look at you know, the role of technology in climate matters, employment, the role of smallholder farmers and agribusinesses as well? And no better person to talk to us about this. He was actually at this particular gathering. Alfred Ukane is on the show with us. He's a seasoned agribusiness consultant and founder of Chuvak Agro Services. Ukane, wonderful to talk to you again, sir. Welcome to the show.
5: Thank you so much for inviting me, Selena.
0: Thank you very much. Thank you, Alfred. It's Matseko. I think you've completely forgotten, but thank you very much. I'd like us to perhaps start with your reaction, Alfred. Let's talk about just your reaction to what took place at this year's Africa Food Systems Forum.
5: Right. I mean, like, the African Food Systems Forum is... as you know, we're gathering for stakeholders, investors, farmers, critical players within the agri-food value chain, right? Bringing everybody into one room and looking at things in an holistic dimension, right? And beyond just looking at things from the holistic dimension, people are forging partnerships, people are getting to meet new people who can give them a better perspective into doing what they are doing, how they can do what they are doing better, right? So the room was very, I would like to personalize it. It was very inspiring for me to be in the room. And I love the fact that I could see things from a more holistic perspective, not just from the Nigerian perspective or from the South African perspective, but then to look at how what we are doing contributes greatly to the entire African ecosystem, how we can better create jobs, how we can nourish people, how we can build some level of infrastructure, whether it is digital or some level of fiscal infrastructure, aside what the government is doing. So yes, it is a room that is filled with a lot of inspiration, and I was glad to be in the room.
0: Absolutely. Very important things that you're bringing up in terms of, who was there and what and where the discourse is going. But I think beyond just this particular gathering, we're seeing it across many different gatherings that have to do with agriculture and it's supporting fraternities. Alfred, there's a major, message, and I think the commitment of this particular forum was to move the conversation from idea to implementation. I mean, what was the
5: Yes.
0: conversation there? What does that actually mean, from the perspective of those that were of course in charge of the dialogue, and the vantage point working with farmers and agribusiness coaches like yourself in terms of
5: Yes.
0: making sure that we close this disconnect when it comes to being able to implement better food systems.
5: Right. Africa actually does not lack ideas. It's basic. On paper and on document, our policies are very, very interesting. When you read it, it seems like Africa has it all figured out by itself. And when stakeholders gather together and talk about these things, you hear solutions. In the room, there is hope for Africa. But then when you go back home and visit farmers, there's a disconnect between the conversations in the room at this systemic level and then between implementation, what is happening on ground, right? So there's a need to bridge the gap between just bringing people to talk again, to analyze again, to chart a course again, rather to now be driving that level of implementation. Where is the gap between policy and implementation? Who is responsible for this implementation? What are the systems that are setting in place or in motion to ensure that this implementation takes place at the grassroots level where the farmers themselves and their farmhands can even benefit? Mind you, agriculture is beyond just farming alone, right? So at the farmers level, we are lacking implementation. At the ecosystem level, we are lacking implementation, right? But at the policy level, we find out that we keep churning out a lot of policies. Some are favorable, some are not. But then we keep churning out policies, but we have this gap. So if we are going to drive implementation in Africa, then there is need for us to build the private sector. These guys are people who find incentives in bridging the implementation gap. When they solve these problems, they capture value or rewards. And if we are able to create enough incentives for them, irrespective of the policymakers, the development organizations, and even the government, this private sector can actually go in and drive implementation and can capture rewards. Not until we build the private sector to be able to play at this level, then we'll still be experiencing this implementation gap. The government is lacking in a lot of resources, a lot of manpower, a lot of personnel. A lot of government institutions are failing. So when we discuss these things at policy level, it is truly the responsibility of the private sector to bridge the gap of implementation. And that is why you see that a lot of investment, a lot of funding, a lot of financing is going to the private sector right now. Some international NGOs are directly funding private sector right now because these guys are the key stakeholders or the critical stakeholders when it comes to implementation at the grassroots level. Because when they drive implementation, they capture some level of value, reward, or incentive that keeps them going. So if we want to bridge the gap of implementation, it's truly a collaboration of all, but majorly driven by the private sector.
0: Absolutely. 18 minutes into 10 a.m. in Central African time. Thank you for staying with us as we continue conversations with Alfred Ukane, who is a seasoned agribusiness coach, but he is speaking to us, of course, on the back of the Africa Food Systems Forum that recently took place in Kigali in Rwanda. I want to get a sense from you, Alfred. You and I are having this conversation, I think, at a very pivotal time, and this particular forum is happening at an interesting time when we look at the what's to be implemented, the Kampala Declaration, that is going to be implemented in this timeline of the next 10 years. So 2026 to the year 2035, Yes, that's 10 years, right? So let's look at that. Let's look at that 10 year frame, and you speak about the private sector's involvement in agriculture and investment. So I'd like us to translate what investment actually means for agribusinesses and the involvement of the private sector. I mean, what kind of investment needs to be made when we look at how they're going to benefit the smallholder farmer or the smaller agribusinesses, if you will, on the African continent? What does meaningful investment look like from that perspective when we look at that?
5: So meaningful investments would be in infrastructure, for example. Africa lacks a lot of infrastructural deficits, right? Most times, even when we get production right and there's an increase in production, what happens post-production? If you see statistically, you see that we are experiencing about 30 to 35%, averagely 35% post-harvest loss across Africa. Why are we losing 35% of what we have been able to produce? Because we lack infrastructure. So if we are talking about investments in Africa, how do we build post-harvest handling? How do we build infrastructure that can support post-harvest handling? How do we build infrastructure that can support processing? How do we build infrastructure that can support storage? How do we build infrastructure that can hold, these basic things that can save us 35% of losing our produce and creating jobs at different level, whether it's our packaging, whether it's our distribution and logistics, whether it is our technology level that is connecting buyers to sellers, and all of these things. So if we are looking at investments, it's a more robust dynamics than we are looking at it before. Before now, when we talk about investments, we talk about only investing in the farmers, building their capacity and increasing their production. But right now we're looking at the entire ecosystem. How do we build infrastructure? How do we build our markets? Our markets need a lot of investment. Mind you, our market is chiefly driven by the informal sector. And because it is driven by the informal sector, the dynamics that play there is not properly structured. If we drive investments in that direction, it may finances follow or investment follow structure. It will bring some level of structure into our markets that now gives us a predictable production output. So it means that the model in which Nigeria, Africa is producing, which is production, then marketing and markets, it will now shift into markets first, business model second, and production lastly, because people now have a well-structured market, and they understand the market, they understand the pricing, and they understand their production margin and gaps and how they can take advantage of that market or meet that particular market demand, right? So if we are looking at investments, infrastructure is one. On the side of government, infrastructure may be roads. I like how Nigeria puts it, says Ministry of Agriculture and Rural Development. So how do we connect these rural areas where agriculture is happening big time or farming is happening big time to industries? How do we give them electricity? How do we build this? How do we invest in infrastructures in this area that actually curbs rural urban migration and empowers the people in those rural locality to do agriculture, to do processing packaging, and to have better roads and better infrastructure to move these things from these rural areas into the urban centers that have purchasing power to actually buy these things, right? That's one. Two, it may be in the form of us building the capacity of the other players in the ecosystem. Who are the people offering warehousing services? Who are the people offering feeds, agro inputs, agrochemical services? Who are the people offering agro logistics services, cold chain transportation? How can we standardize this level of cold chain transportation, even in terms of pricing? I give you a particular example. In Nigeria, there was a time that we had a challenge where we needed to use cold storage. Now, the cost of accessing that cold storage is completely more than the cost of producing the product. And by the time you are ready to sell, you are already selling at a loss just because you have decided to put your crops or your livestock in a particular cold room facility. So investment in this area will drive accessibility and affordability in order for people to be able to afford it. And even when they use these services, they are still able to make profit at the end of the day. Because sometimes when we build these things in isolation, if we build them in isolation, you would think that people are not crowding in and they are not patronizing it. But in essence, they would love to. However, when they do that, it is detrimental to their business health. And so profit or good margins does not come to them again. And they do not find incentives in using these things. It's not as if cold storage is bad or there is none that is available, but it is not affordable right now. So investment in this area will bring competition. Aside from competition, will reduce the price because of fundamental economic principle. The higher the supply, the lower the price, right? So if we have more of that, the price comes down and people are able to afford it. And if our governments also invest in things like power, electricity, it becomes very affordable. People can even, have some level of cold storage in their various rural areas or production units that can store certain units before they can take the excess out to other places. So yes, when we are speaking to investment in Africa, we are speaking to investment at farm level. We are speaking to investment at market level. We are speaking to investment at infrastructure level. And we are also speaking to investment at even finance level, right? So these are the investments that can work, in Africa.
0: I mean, if we don't implement it exactly as you've said it, I don't know what we're going to do. Sounds absolutely important. 25 minutes into 10 a.m. Let's take a break.
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7: Okay, vizuri sana. 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
8: Zilipendwa kila Jumamosi kuanzia saa 12 kamili majira ya Afrika ya Kati hadi saa 1 kamili majira ya Afrika ya Kati.
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0: Be 27 minutes into 10 a.m. in Central African time. We're continuing conversations with agribusiness coach and consultant Alfred Ukane. He, of course, was at this year's Africa Food Systems Forum that took place in the city of Kigali in Rwanda. And we're really bringing the forum back onto the radio platform to unpack and to look at exactly what took place there. 5,000 delegates were in the room to really have a conversation about how to progress when we look at agriculture on the African continent and particularly focusing on its food systems. You brought up so many important points, Alfred, in terms of what investment actually looks like. What exactly are we investing in when we look at agriculture on the African continent? So important. But one recurring conversation, as I understand it, that took place in Kigali was about young people and job creation. Of course, it's no secret that we've got the youngest population on the planet. But with this large youth population in agriculture, what does this look like? What does this look like within the fraternity of agriculture? And what are the opportunities that are presenting themselves for young people in the wider economic sector?
5: Right. So when you hear of Africa, one thing stands out. We have a young population, averagely 17 to 19 years across Africa. Now, one might may easily say that these people are not interested in agriculture, but that's not true. From studies, we have found out that some young people are not interested in farming because of the perspective in which farming has been driven over the years, and they don't want their future to be like that. However, the conversations that we are having now regarding agriculture is something that they are willing to embrace, and they look at this picture and they wonder why they are not like their European counterparts or their American counterparts, where they can really drive farming itself and other activities in the agricultural ecosystem using mechanization and technology. Young people are naturally drawn to technology. TikTok took over Africa, not because young people are not interested, but it is a technological tool for connecting with other people, right? So when they have access to farm mechanization, or they have access to technological tools, whether it is mobile apps or web-based application or other forms of robotics, drones, you know, that are solving real-time problem in agriculture, you find that they crowd in, you know, into this agricultural value chain. So we now need to look at how do we upgrade the existing way and perspective in which we have been driving agriculture into a more diverse ways that can accommodate young people in agriculture, and how do we create jobs for these young people in agriculture? And one of them, like I said earlier, is technology. The second is farm mechanization, right? And there are other things. People are interested in engineering. We have a huge gap in building processing plants. What happened to all the engineers that were turning out in the universities on a daily basis? People are interested in research and development. People are interested in policy development. Young people can function in those areas. People are interested in agro-logistics, moving products, whether by air, by sea, by land, marine, anything. Young people are interested in those areas. Mm. So when we are talking about creating jobs for young people, I like us to look beyond the subset of farming. Let us look towards the broader ecosystem. How can we create opportunities for young people in tech? How can we create opportunities? Do you know that big brands like Yamaha, you know, John Deere, and most of these things do not have a repair and maintenance centers in majority of our countries. So if your local vendor cannot do it, sometimes they have to bring these parts in from other countries or another continent that is not Africa. Young people can be maintenance, you know, they can set up different maintenance units and repair units that is servicing all the tractor needs that is happening in Africa, right? We can go further ahead by innovating to create our own, what's it called now? Our own product that fits our own land based on research. That's one. Another thing that we can do to accommodate young people is to what's it called now? There are a lot of content creators right now that are telling stories of agriculture. A lot of people are doing documentaries in agriculture, and this is earning them a very decent and modest living. How are we accommodating these guys in the ecosystem to shape how agriculture is being done? How are we accommodating agricultural extension workers, veterinary doctors, you know, to solve problems, whether you are interested in cattle, in poultry, in aquaculture, whatever value chain that you're interested in. So the opportunity is enormous, actually. But then what we need to do to truly create this or to harness this opportunity that is enormous is to open them up to these opportunities, to advocate for these opportunities, that there are needs for people in these areas. And if you get into these areas, you will be able to capture some level of value for yourself, right? When young people see that, they are going to crowd in.
0: Okay, wonderful. Alfred, thank you very much. I definitely want to advocate for our part two right now, because I think there's a lot to speak about and another layer to really look at, you know, holistically in terms of how Africa is actually building the blocks or finding the building blocks to make sure that we implement a proper food system that actually works for its people. I mean, you mentioned so many interesting elements within the growing ecosystem of agriculture. But thank you very much for your time this morning.
5: Thank you for having me.
0: Thank you very much. Alfred Ukane is an agribusiness coach and consultant and founder of Chuvak Agro Services. 10:33. Let's check in with the latest sports.
2: 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The African perspective.
9: And it's Rachel Makura here. We'll start your sports bulletin with this story. So Mali as well as Cape Verde will meet in Group K of the AFCON 2027 qualifiers. The two sides will meet on the 25th of September, so a day from now, or rather 2 days from now, should I say, while Rwanda will host Liberia in the group's other opening fixture. Cape Verde will enter a new cycle under Humberto Benacot, who was promoted from assistant coach following Bautista's departure to take charge of Moroccan football club RS Bagan. Now, Bentancourt had spent about 6 years working alongside Bautista and was also part of the technical team that guided the Blue Sharks to their historic first World Cup appearance earlier in the year. So that continuity could be important against a Mali side that has a lot of experience as well as depth, particularly with only 6 matches available to establish a place among the group's top two when it comes, of course, to qualifying for the Africa Cup of Nations tournament taking place in 2027, co-hosted by Kenya, Tanzania, as well as Uganda. Meanwhile, Senegal will begin a new era under Patrick Vieira and without Sadio Mane. So Patrick Vieira's first competitive match as Senegal head coach comes against Mozambique in Group J, with the former France international beginning his tenure without Sadio Mane. Vieira, by the way, has named a 29-man player squad for the qualifiers against Mozambique, as well as Ethiopia, before a friendly match against the Comoros Island in Marseille, France, coming up on the 4th of October. So Mane is absent because of what Vieira described as a physical issue, but the coach has also indicated the forward remains in his plans and could return during the next international FIFA window. The absence of the long-time Senegalese talisman provides an opportunity for others, the likes of Nicholas Jackson, Illimani Ndaya, Ismail Assar, Asana Diaw, as well as Ibrahim Mbaye among Vieira's attacking options. Vieira also has brought in some fresh faces in the squad, including the likes of Malang Sarr, Lamine Sey, as well as Sadio Sané, with the likes of experienced figures like Kalou Diop-Koulibaly, Idrissa Gana, as well as Pape Sarr also remaining part of the core of this team. So Senegal will host Mozambique on the 25th of September, while Sudan will face off Ethiopia in the other group's opening fixture. The Lions of Teranga will then travel to Ethiopia on the 29th of September before Mozambique hosts Sudan in the other match also on the same day. On to some tennis news now. South Africa captain Pete Novel admits that Bosnia as well as Herzegovina were the better side. This as South Africa suffered a 4-0 defeat in the Davis Cup World Group 2 tie at the Irene Country Club in Centurion over the weekend. So the clean sweep ended South Africa's hopes of reaching the 2027 World Cup, Group 1 playoff, sending them back into the World Group 2 playoffs early next year. Novel says he was surprised by the quality of Bosnia as well as Herzegovina's performance, particularly in conditions that he thought South Africa would perform better in.
10: We had to try and give ourselves the best chance, but my assessment is that they came out a bit better than I thought. We prepared as well as we can, and 2 close matches last night, you know, with maybe a slightly better level every now and again. We could have at least won one of them, I think. But we didn't. And going into the doubles, I felt in the doubles they were too good for us today in the doubles. So
9: Bosnia as well as Herzegovina came into the tie ranked 39th in the Davis Cup rankings, 19 places above South Africa. Novel believes the defeat serves as a wake-up call and a much-needed test for the team as they now look to build towards the next year's Davis Cup campaign coming up in 2027.
10: Is the fact that we can measure ourselves at home against a team like that, and having measured ourselves, the positive that we're going to take as a team out of it is it was yesterday. Yesterday was positive. You know, Phil knows he can probably play a little bit better than he did, and if he did, and maybe converted one or two at the right time, he would have won that match. Koro, I mean, how well did he play in that match? It was just amazing. He's playing against a guy that's been in the 20s in the world. He's ranked 100 now, so he should definitely not be in this group.
9: Right, so let's wrap up with some golf news now, or rather boxing news. The long-awaited heavyweight fight between Tyson Fury as well as Anthony Joshua is expected to take place in Cardiff's Principality Stadium on Friday the 11th of December. So while BBC Sports understands the final details are still being hammered out between Netflix, Saudi Arabian organizer Sela, as well as the both fighters' camps, Cardiff has firmly merged as a frontrunner with an official announcement expected sometime this week. It also marks another dramatic twist in the saga that only weeks ago appeared destined for New York, a date at the Madison Square Garden was so close to completion that plans were already being drawn up for the Manhattan News Conference. It's 10:39 a.m. Central African Time. It concludes your sports update for the hour. For any sports stories you'd like to share with us, do send us an email to newsroom@channelafrica.co.za. Alternatively, call us on the newsroom line. That is +27 11714 4459. I'm back with the final sports update for the morning. In the next hour for Channel Africa Sport, I am Mosibudi Rachel Makura.
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0: 19 minutes to go till the top of 11 a.m. in Central African time. Before we continue with all things living land, let's check in with the latest in business news with João Pedro Yabala.
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11: Thank you, Mateko. Let's get right into business. South Africa's Communications and Digital Technologies Minister, Solly Malatsi, says that the country has made commendable progress in bridging the digital divide, pointing to increased connectivity and coverage for citizens. He notes, however, that adequate and sustainable government digital services remain South Africa's biggest challenge. He was speaking at the 20th flagship government technology conference underway in Durban in the KwaZulu-Natal province.
12: There's been commendable progress, particularly from a connectivity and coverage perspective. The biggest challenge now is to ensure that in digitizing government and making sure that digital services are available online, that they are permanently so, they are reliable. I think as South Africans, many of us have experienced the South African proverb, the system is down, you know, and it shouldn't be happening in this day and age. And when it happens, it should be possible to resolve it very quickly. And how we also move all government departments and government entities to digital.
11: South Africa's enterprise development sector is facing calls to shift focus from new startups to sustaining and growing existing small businesses. Industry leaders have warned that current funding and training models are failing to build long-term commercial capability for sectors that employ over 13 million people. Grow Impact CEO Keegan Mudley.
13: I think from our side, the Grow Impact ethos is that, you know, we believe that South Africa doesn't need more starters, we need more finishers. That's guided us towards the space of existing businesses and helping them move into a new sphere. Right now, you know, if these existing businesses don't move on to becoming really enduring, exportable South African businesses, it's going to create a vacuum for smaller businesses to eventually start taking up that space and eventually becoming exportable businesses.
11: Still in Southern Africa, Namibia has selected Total Energy's bidding group to supply the country's bulk diesel and petrol needs for a three-month period from November to January. Energy Minister Modestus Amutse said the Southern African country earlier in September would not renew an exclusive fuel supply agreement with global commodities trader Vital after extending it through October. Nolutando Buthelezi has more.
14: The new deal involves the supply of approximately 345 million litres of fuel in total, comprising mainly diesel. The winning bid offered an average discount and a saving of approximately $13.57 million. The main fuel suppliers in Namibia are national oil company NEMCO, Total Energies, Vivo Energy, Puma and Newcomer Nason Energies.
11: And in other news, South Korea has confirmed its first project under a $350 billion U.S. investment pact. The Asian country says it is considering two more projects despite profitability concerns and criticism from President Donald Trump over the pace of implementation. In a media briefing, lawmaker Chan Chit-uk, alongside Industry Minister Kim Jong-kwon, announced the country has selected a gas-fired power plant project in Texas, while also considering a proposal to invest in two South Korean-designed nuclear reactors as part of a broader nuclear investment initiative. Moving to your financial indicators, one U.S. dollar in Nigeria is trading at 1,000 Naira 329. In Botswana, it's 13 Pula 34. Kenya, the dollar is trading at 128 shilling 52. And in Namibia, it's a 19 Kwacha 29. Focusing on BRICS countries, $1 in Brazil is trading at 5 Rel 12. Russia, 83 rubles 50. And India, it's 95 rupees 81. China, 6 Yuan

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1: Right, 13 minutes to go till the top of 11 a.m. in Central African time. Let's continue on with the theme of the living land with the Panos Seed Farmer Impact Showcase, which was actually a platform to bring together farmers, agricultural organizations and industry stakeholders in the province of Mpumalanga here in South Africa to explore what it takes to build more resilient and commercially sustainable farming enterprises. There were conversations that took place and they looked at the challenges that are facing emerging farmers, including climate uncertainty. And also there was a space to highlight the role of seed innovations, farmer development partnerships and industry support. Let's take a listen.
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2: I'm at Ituba in Mpumalanga, where farmers, agricultural organizations and industry partners have gathered to look at what it will take to build the next generation of successful commercial farmers in South Africa. Today is the Panos Seed Farmer Impact Showcase, a day that is focused on the realities of farming, but also the innovation, the knowledge and partnerships that can help farmers build more resilient agricultural businesses. And there is a particular focus on what it will look like for farmers on the ground, including young farmers that are navigating increasingly unpredictable climate while trying to build viable businesses from the land.
3: My name is Shona Sabnis. I'm the Vice President of Public Affairs at Corteva, soon to be Vylor, on October 1st. So happy to be here in South Africa because you really see the impact that technology can have. You know, the farm we're standing on grew from 80 acres to more than 1,000 today, and that's really the power of technology and the power of Panar, our brand. And this is why we come to work every day. We come to work to see farmers like that succeed, and the more they succeed, the happier we are, honestly. South Africa is a very important market for us, and we want to be a partner in the farmers here's success and the country's success, because we love it here, and we want to see this country thrive and the farmers thrive.
2: For an emerging farmer, building a viable commercial operation also requires access to knowledge, to technology, markets, and the right partnerships.
4: My first time in this industry, harvesting less than a ton on soya maize. It was because of drought. I done everything. It was my first time harvesting less than a 3 ton per hectare of maize. It was because of drought. So we are hopefully, Corteva, you'll end it. Even we will receive maybe even a 20 millimeter of rain in a month. We don't want our plants to die. We don't want our plants to die. Please, on our executives, on our executive meeting, please put your education, your experience on that. Let us fight drought. When the farmers, they put their money on the land, we can't lose without of drought. And there's also this thing that is worrying us as farmers. The pricing of this input, the input cost is very high. So we are pleasing you, Corteva.

0: You are pleasing me. Just talk about this pricing, because as farmers, we do very great job on the unemployment side in South Africa. So if we don't employ people as farmers, there's a lot of people that are going to lay in bed without food in their stomach. So we put that on you. We trust you.
1: For Kaifas Muyambo, director at SeedLink and a sales agent at Panar Seed, the relationship with Ituba is an example of what farmer support can look like when it moves beyond simply supplying an input.
2: What we've done here, they've managed them so well. We've planted almost, last year we did 3 trials, yellow maize, soybeans and white maize, different maturities. Excellent management. They've got the equipment to manage all those trials you see outside there. That's one of the things that, you know, this is a farm that you can present to anybody. In fact, all the people that come in, like, how did you do it? And I'm hoping that they'll be able to share how they managed to transition their story from school until today. But the other thing is that when we started here, it was 300 hectares, but 300 hectares, Stembiso. This year we're doing how many? 1,000 hectares. So over the last 2-3 years, we managed to grow from 300 hectares to 1,000 hectares. That is as a result of the collaboration that we did. So thank you very much.
1: Philip Hollenbach now explains what lies at the heart of this equation and Panar Seed's 68-year legacy. Today's seed is the product of years of research, breeding and adaptation to local conditions.
0: We are 68 years old. We were predominantly in the South African and African market. We still serve Namibia as part of our portfolio. But in a nutshell, that is the journey that we are on. So it's a lot of experience. And I can tell you now, the sales representatives and the people working in Panar, they are coming from years and years ago. They've got experience like nobody's business. We have 4 different crops: maize, sunflower, soy, and grain sorghum. We have about 60 full-time employees, about 8 dedicated customer service representatives, and then 36 sales representatives, and then agents, about 10. That is, one of them is Kaifas. So Kaifas is looking after our Gauteng, Mpumalanga, and Limpopo, and Free State region. We started this journey here in this area, I think 2 years ago, Kaifas. And we are proud to take hands with most of you farmers. But like you can see, we operate all over the country. And each year we have the extravaganzas. It's normally in February and in March. We will go around all the provinces and we will have meetings. We showcase our products, our technology, and it's more than 2,000 farmers that's attending this functions.
1: For farmers on the ground, resilience increasingly means having the right support, knowledge, and innovation to navigate those challenges. And for the companies working across the agricultural value chain, that comes with the responsibility and commitment of their own.
3: My name is Josef Mate. I'm the corporate communications leader of Corteva in EMEA and APAC region. And I'm really happy to be here at Ituba Farm and witness the success of this wonderful cooperative. So as many farmers told us today, really, innovation and technology matters. So it was really impressive to hear those stories that how they managed to arrive in a few years from an average maize yield of 2-3 tons per hectare to even 15 tons per hectare. And this is not possible without innovation. We heard a lot of stories about concerns from farmers about climate change, the impact of climate change on their farming operations. So huge thank you to all the farmers who showed up today, and thank you for the great and precious collaboration, and wishing success to all of you. Thank you.
1: Shauna Sapnis is the Vice President of Public Affairs at Corteva AgriScience. She says the company is committed to supporting the agricultural sector while recognizing the commitment of the farmers themselves.
4: I think what we can promise from our end is that we will be committed to your success as well. We're a technology company. Our roots stretch back 100 years. We first brought the hybrid corn to the market in Iowa, and now it's all over the world. And what I can promise you in the next 100 years, as South Africa grows, as all of you grow your businesses, we want to grow with you. And we're a technology company, and our job is to bring you the best technology in the world. We have the best germplasm in the world. We're going to build on that with the best biotechnology in the world. We have new, we had a big announcement a couple of days ago. We have 10 new launches of technology in the next 10 years. That's a big deal for us. And we do all of this. We invest $1 billion every year in innovation. And we, all that work that we do is really for you. It's really to help you succeed at your farm, whatever size your farm is and wherever in the world it is. So if I could leave you with one thing, it's to thank you for your commitment and a promise that you have our commitment.
1: For farmers like those at Ituba, the question isn't simply whether agriculture can produce more. It's whether systems around them can help them withstand uncertainty, remain productive, and build businesses that can survive into the future.

0: Cotiva. Thank you to the international delegation from Cotiva AgriScience, the development team at Panar Seed, the farmers at Ituba, and the agricultural department in Mpumalanga. I'm Matsako Musito, reporting from Ituba.
1: Our heritage isn't just happening behind us. It's happening right now. Happy Heritage Month.

0: Thank you very much for staying with us here on Channel Africa. Zugu coming to with Tanzania's Yes Sasa.
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0: We have officially entered the grand finale of the program for a Tuesday, 22 days into the month of September. Matapelo Mahape now standing by with the latest news.
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2: Thank you, Matsuko. Your top stories this hour. South Africa warns citizens amid U.S. tensions, and White House defends online television channel Trump TV. Good morning. South Africa's International Relations Minister Ronald Lamola has warned South Africans to prepare for a possible worst-case scenario as diplomatic tensions with the United States continues to escalate. The warning follows Washington's decision to impose visa restrictions on some South African officials over allegations of race-based discrimination and plans to expropriate land without compensation, claims rejected by the South African government. Lamola was speaking ahead of the 81st session of the United Nations General Assembly, the annual gathering of UN member states taking place this week in New York.
3: And we are of the view that these are issues that belong to the sovereignty of the South African people. And some of the people that are pursuing them here in the US, like the minority groups in South Africa, some of them have lost them in the ballot box, in the platform of contestations of democracy. South Africa is one of the most thriving democracies where people take their issues through a democratic process. While we remain very optimistic to engage with the American government because we view them as a strategic partner, we also have to ensure that the sovereignty of the South African constitution remains sacrosanct.
2: And South Sudan President Salva Kiir has signed amendments to the 2012 election law, removing requirements that elections be linked to a permanent constitution and census to clear the way for polls on December 22. The presidency called it a major milestone for the country's first election since independence in 2011, while the law also reduces parliament from 650 to 270 members and keeps the incumbent executive in office until a new president is sworn in. The opposition alliance rejected the changes, saying they were made without poor consultation under the 2018 peace agreement. The move comes as opposition leader Riek Machar remains under house arrest and on trial for treason, and days after Kiir replaced the head of the Elections Commission with a voter registration yet to begin. And Nigerian President Bola Tinubu has ordered an investigation into the deaths of 37 miners in Minna, the capital of Niger State. Three sources say prison guards sprayed an unidentified substance into a crowded cell where dozens of detainees died. The 37 deaths include many teenagers working in artisanal gold mines. This has triggered a protest in Nigeria, raising fresh concerns about conditions in detention facilities and how the country's security agencies treat suspects who are often held for extended periods while awaiting trial. And September marks a polycystic ovarian syndrome awareness month. Countries around the world are focusing on raising awareness about the condition formerly known as a polyendocrine metabolic ovarian syndrome. In South Africa, up to 8 million women live with the disorder, making it a leading driver of metabolic complications and infertility. Sexual health specialist Dr. Prithni Ramlakhan.
4: PCOS is not called PCOS anymore. And that's the point that it has changed. And that's the thing, that we have a name change for PCOS. It's now called PMOS. So PCOS was polycystic ovarian syndrome. The new name is polyendocrine metabolic ovarian syndrome. And the reason for the name change was very specific. The reason for the change was that this whole condition is not necessarily an ovarian disease. It's got components of the polyendocrine, meaning that the endocrine system, which looks after hormones, etc., it's got lots of endocrine symptoms that show themselves.
2: And the White House has defended its decision to launch an online television channel named Trump TV. It says it's a direct way to provide the public with official information. The launch comes amid an escalating media access dispute and a subsequent network pool boycott in protest at the banning of CNN, MS Now and Politico. The BBC's Sarah Smith reports.
5: Donald Trump relishes being on TV and dominating the media more than any other politician. But by banning three media outlets from the White House, he has found himself starved of the oxygen of airtime. The three media outlets denied access to the White House have launched a legal challenge, asserting that President Trump's ban violates the constitutionally protected right to freedom of the press. While the White House has just launched a new YouTube channel called Trump TV, which is showing past speeches and videos of the president described as the must-see highlights of the Trump administration.
2: A recap of a top story, South Africa's International Relations Minister Ronald Lamola warns of a worst-case scenario as the U.S. imposes visa curbs on officials over disputed land expropriation and discrimination claims ahead of the UNGA in New York. For any news stories you'd like to share with us, please send an email to newsroom at channelafrica.co.za or call us on +27 11 714 4459. For Channel African News, I am Matapere Mahape.
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0: 7 minutes into 11 a.m. in Central African time. Thank you very much for staying with us as we've now entered the final hour of the Journal for this Tuesday. We're looking at themes of teenage pregnancy. It remains a very important public health and social issue across sub-Saharan Africa. And research involving adolescent girls has found that many understand how pregnancy can be prevented, including through contraception and other means. So we're going to investigate this and look at it with our expert in this half hour.

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1: One day, Yossi Shweshwe and or Ankara Patton will be the next African print. Your hairstyle will become a cultural signature. Your slang will be in the dictionary, because heritage isn't just something we inherit, it's something we contribute to. The song being written today, the recipe passed down tonight, the slang invented tomorrow, the dance going viral next week. Our heritage isn't just behind us, it's happening right now. Celebrating Africa's heritage on Channel Africa, the African perspective. 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
0: 11:11 exactly on the digital clock in Central African time. Thank you for tuning in as we get into a very important conversation on teenage pregnancy, because as you and I speak, it remains a very important public health and social issue across sub-Saharan Africa. And research involving adolescent girls has found that many understand how pregnancy can be prevented, and looking at means of contraception, for example, but access to contraception and the ability to negotiate and use the contraceptives effectively a whole other conversation. Factors such as relationships, financial circumstances, and access to healthcare are another part of this particular discussion. Research, just by the way, by Professor Divya Bana and colleagues, has examined these particular issues amongst young people here in South Africa as well as Zimbabwe. The researchers have found that wanting to avoid pregnancy and having the power and resources to be able to do so are not the same thing. So let's unpack what has been put behind this particular research and get an understanding. Professor Divya Bana is Professor of Gender and Childhood Sexuality at the University of KwaZulu-Natal. Professor, thank you very much for your time. Welcome to the program.
2: Thank you.
0: The research suggests that knowing how to prevent pregnancy is not the same as having the power to prevent it. What are the biggest barriers here when we look at, teenage girls, understanding reproductive health, but turning the knowledge that they have into action?
2: So I guess the first thing would be understanding that these are teenage girls, and the issue of power dynamics, relationship dynamics. So that's the first thing. How are these young girls negotiating relationships? What power do they have to actually use, for instance, or insist on using a condom? Secondly, where and how are they accessing knowledge about contraceptive use? Is it possible for them to talk about these issues to adults, especially in a context where addressing anything sexual is viewed as taboo, carrying a great deal of stigma? So, the list goes on, but just simply having the knowledge that contraceptives prevent pregnancy doesn't automatically mean that this will help teenage girls. We need to understand the wider context in which they emerge from. We need to understand family backgrounds. We need to understand schooling systems. And we also need to understand relationship dynamics.
0: Those are all incredibly important. And I want to stay on that note of the factors that are influencing what we're seeing in the lives of the teenagers. Your research has described how poverty, for example, the gender relations that you mentioned in your response, Professor, the family expectations, the coercion and access to healthcare can influence the risk of teenage pregnancy at this time. So how do these factors interact in the lives of the young girls? And perhaps what have you seen as a way out, if any at all?
2: So to answer your first question, one of the issues that arise becomes prominent in our research is that under conditions of ongoing poverty and economic precarity, relationships, one, with older men, but even with men of the equivalent age, involving different levels of economic power, shape what girls can do. So, for instance, transactional sexual relationships, and in the past we call them sugar daddy relationships or blessy relationships, that too impacts on the relationship power dynamics, impacting on what girls can say and what they can insist upon and what they can't say. So that's one of the first issues. And in relation to poverty, these transactional relationships involve in an exchange of material resources, and saying no, for instance, saying no to not using a condom might not be an option where the exchange of material resources involves survival. So that's one of the issues. The other issue is related to accessing, and of course it also depends on the age of the teenager. So even in this country, we allow for young women between the ages of 12 and 15 to engage in consensual sexual relations, notwithstanding that policy marker. How might it be possible for a 12-year-old to access a health clinic and request contraceptives? And whilst this is a pattern that has emerged over the years in terms of healthcare workers and the stigmatization of young sexualities, this continues to be the case. If I took these two examples and ask and then address your second question regarding what might we do about this. Number one, we should ensure that any form of intervention addresses girls' positions within relationships, within the overall social order. We need to understand power dynamics. With that, we need to understand that these young women are emerging based in and negotiating sexual relationships in a context sometimes or oftentimes embedded within fragile family structures and poverty. So this makes the ability to know about contraceptives and then to act on using them quite difficult. Regarding the second issue and the inability for adults to address controversial issues around sex, this remains an adult problem. It remains an adult problem because for far too long, as adults, we refuse to address the word sex. And these are underlined by our obsession with notions of childhood sexual innocence and cultural norms, which manifest in even mentioning the word sex as being stigmatizing and taboo.
0: Right. 18 minutes into 11 a.m. in Central African time. We continue conversations with Professor Divya Bana after the break.
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3: We have Naughty in the building. Naughty the Killer Bee. When you speak of Mutswako, I think Kulichana, I think Double HP.
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0: 21 minutes into 11 a.m. in Central African time. We are addressing the issue of teenage pregnancy, of course, using some notes sampled from a powerful research on sub-Saharan situations when we look at teenage pregnancy, looking at South Africa and Zimbabwe in particular. And how Professor Diviabane has been able to angle it for us is really looking at the gap between the knowledge that exists and the agency of these young teenage girls. Young people may know how to prevent pregnancy, but knowledge alone does not necessarily give them the ability to take their power back and do what they need to do to protect themselves. So that's essentially what we're unpacking here. Professor, I'd like us to look at this issue around negotiating contraceptives. And the use of contraceptives, I want to say more specifically. That is a big decision for a teenage girl who finds herself in a situation where, you know, she needs to negotiate. I mean, what is the conversation there, and how are we perhaps just using this particular research of girls in Zimbabwe and South Africa? How are we going to help the girls navigate that? Because we do have a problem, as you noted in the first segment, of the adults not being able to have the conversation about sex, let alone contraceptives at this time.
2: I guess that's where the value of our young person-centered research comes into play, where the research that we're conducting is really about giving voice to young girls. A young person-centered approach, letting them determine what matters to them in relation to their sexual and reproductive health. And it is in that way of addressing these young women that we find that they can talk more openly about intimacy. Now, how often is it possible for a teenage girl, let alone a 12-year-old, who's granted the right to engage in consensual sexual relationships in this country, to talk about such intimate details in relation to sex and about how sexual intercourse emerges, how consent is then engaged with at the very level of such intimacy. But in our research, we have been able to understand more deeply that girls' ability to insist on a condom is based on male power as well. So a young girl might understand the negative consequences of not using a condom, but in that moment, the ability of men to control the relationship dynamics must feature in any intervention program. And this relates directly to male power, to issues around boys, men, and masculinity. And the idea, which is not simply an idea, it's really a dominant theme that pervades sexuality studies, is the ways in which condomless sex is regarded as more pleasurable and an instantiation of male power. So that is the level of depth, the understanding of teenage intimacies, and what is needed to address these issues. So it goes then beyond simply saying, that, you know, contraceptives will prevent pregnancy, but rather understanding how within such intimate relationship spaces, how girls' reduced power might impact on their sexual health.
0: And I mean, thank you for that context in terms of, you know, establishing for us that this is a teen-centered approach to the research. So what is the role of the boy child in this conversation then, and the young men? What role do they need to play in this conversation? And are we moving away, hopefully, from making this conversation solely the responsibility of the girl being the one, or the adolescent girl being the one to prevent the pregnancy?
2: This has been important research in Southern Africa, where focusing on men and boys in the last almost three decades has basically put these teenage boys on, well, not enough research though, if I can add to that, but at least research is emerging, which insists that any kind of intervention that excludes boys and men from the conversation about young women's sexual and reproductive health will fail. And this is because we need to work with boys in order to ensure that ideas around masculinity, including ideas about, you know, how the pressure to have sex is related to expressions of male power and what this might mean within intimate partner relationships. So actually, any kind of intervention that fails to address boys will indeed fail. They are critical actors in this entire matrix.
0: Absolutely critical. And on that note, let's thank you once again, Professor, for your time, and all the best with the rest of this work. Thank you very much.
2: Thank you.
0: Professor Divya Bana is Professor of Gender and Childhood Sexuality at the University of KwaZulu-Natal.

0: Proudly Southern African music coming through from Zonke with Richard. It is 11:30. Time for sports.
1: Sports on Channel Africa. The African perspective.
2: And it's your final sporting update for the morning. My name is Mosibu Di Rachel Makura. We'll start here. So Mali, as well as Cape Verde, will meet in Group K of the AFCON 2027 qualifiers. The two sides meet on the 25th of September, while Rwanda will host Liberia in the group's other opening fixture. Cape Verde enter a new cycle under Humberto Bentancourt, who was promoted from assistant coach following Bautista's departure to take charge of Moroccan side RS Bakan. Now, Bentancourt has spent about 6 years working alongside Bautista and was part, of course, of the technical team that guided the Blue Sharks to their historic first World Cup appearance back in 2020. And it was earlier in the year, in June and July of this year. So that continuity would then be very important against a Mali side that is very experienced and has the depth, particularly with only 6 matches available, to establish a place among the top group's 2 teams that go on to qualify for the AFCON in 2027. Meanwhile, Nigeria's preparations for Group L have suffered a significant setback after Victor Osimhen was ruled out of the opening qualifiers against Madagascar as well as Guinea-Bissau. The striker was originally included in Eric Chill's 24-man squad, but the Nigerian Football Federation confirmed on Sunday that he will miss both matches as he continues his recovery from a muscle injury. Osimhen suffered the problem while playing for Galatasaray against Bakir Şener in the Turkish league and was forced off in the 33rd minute of that encounter. Nigeria will host Madagascar on the 25th of September, with the visitors arriving with momentum after reaching the recent CHAN final. Meanwhile, Tanzania begin against Guinea-Bissau in the other group game on the same day before travelling to Madagascar 4 days later. The long-awaited heavyweight fight between Tyson Fury as well as Anthony Joshua is expected to take place at a Cardiff Principality Stadium on Friday, the 11th of December. So while the BBC Sport understands that final details are still being hammered out between Netflix, Saudi Arabian organizer Sela, as well as the both fighters' camps, Cardiff has firmly emerged as a front runner, with an official announcement expected to be made sometime this week. It also marks another dramatic twist in a saga that only a weeks ago appeared destined for New York. A date at Madison Square Garden was so close to completion that plans were already being drawn up for a Manhattan news press conference. But the understanding now is that this fight will now take place at Cardiff's Principality Stadium in December of this year. Back home now, South African Davis Cup captain Apiti Nöwel admits Bosnia as well as Herzegovina were the better side after South Africa suffered a 4-0 defeat in their Davis Cup tie in Group 2 at the Irene Country Club in Centurion over the weekend. Now, the clean sweep ended South Africa's hopes of reaching the 2027 World Group 1 playoffs, sending them back to the World Group 2 playoffs early next year. Now, Nöwel says he was surprised by the quality of their opposition, particularly in conditions he thought South Africa would perform better.
3: We had to try and give ourselves the best chance, but my assessment is that they came out a bit better than I thought. We prepared as well as we can, and 2 close matches last night, you know, with maybe a slightly better level every now and again. We could have at least won one of them, I think. But we didn't. And going into the doubles, I felt in the doubles they were too good for us today in the doubles. So
2: Bosnia as well as Herzegovina came into the tie ranked 39th in the Davis Cup rankings, 19 places above South Africa. Nöwel believes the defeat serves as a wake-up call and a much-needed test for the team as they now look to build towards next year's Davis Cup campaign.
3: Is the fact that we can measure ourselves at home against a team like that, and having measured ourselves, the positive that we're going to take as a team out of it is it was yesterday. Yesterday was positive. You know, Phil knows he can probably play a little bit better than he did, and if he did, and maybe converted 1 or 2 at the right time, he would have won that match. Koro, I mean, mean, how well did he play in that match? It was just amazing. He's playing against a guy that's been in the 20s in the world. He's ranked 100 now, so he should definitely not be in this group.
2: Right, so that concludes your morning sports news right here on Channel Africa. A reminder, of course, for any sports stories you'd like to share with us, do send us an email to newsroom@channelafrica.co.za. Alternatively, call us on the newsroom line. That is +27 11714 4459. It's 11:35 a.m. Central African Time for Channel Africa Sport. I am Mosibudi Rachel Makura.
1: 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The African perspective. The voice of the continent. Now online. 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Madapiri, Bazoshitika.
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1: 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Lolemba mpaka Lagisano di Madapiri.
0: 23 minutes to go till the top of midday. João Pedro is now standing by with the very last business news bulletin for the journal. JP, what's new?
1: Business news on Channel Africa. The African perspective.
6: Thank you very much, Mateko, and this is what is new. Rising seas are pushing salt water 8 kilometers inland along the Pangani River in Tanzania, killing coconut trees, cutting harvest by two-thirds and forcing fish further out to sea. Farmers say incomes have collapsed and protected mangroves are now taking over former farmland where a coconut once grew. United Nations Environment Programme warns that nearly 770 million people live in less than 5 meters above high tide, with global sea levels rising a record 5.9 millimeters in 2024, threatening food, fresh water and infrastructure. The town is testing mangrove planting and seawalls, but some residents want compensation to relocate. This comes as the issue is set to be debated at a UN high-level meeting on sea level rise in New York this week. South Africa's Communications and Digital Technologies Minister Solly Malatsi says that the country has made commendable progress in bridging the digital divide, pointing to increased connectivity and coverage for citizens. He notes, however, that adequate and sustainable government digital services remain South Africa's biggest challenge. He was speaking at the 20th flagship Government Technology Conference underway in Durban in the KwaZulu-Natal province.
7: There's been commendable progress, particularly from a connectivity and coverage perspective. The biggest challenge now is to ensure that in digitizing government and making sure that digital services are available online, that they are permanently so, they are reliable. I think as South Africans, many of us have experienced the South African proverb, the system is down, you know, and it shouldn't be happening in this day and age. And when it happens, it should be possible to resolve it very quickly. And how we also move all government departments and government entities to digital.
6: Meanwhile, South Africa's enterprise development sector is facing calls to shift focus from new startups to sustaining and growing existing small businesses. Industry leaders have warned that current funding and training models are failing to build long-term commercial capability for sectors that employ over 13 million people. Grow Impact CEO Keegan Mudli.
8: I think from our side, the Grow Impact ethos is that, you know, we believe that South Africa doesn't need more starters, we need more finishers. That's guided us towards the space of existing businesses, and helping them move into a new sphere. Right now, you know, these existing businesses don't move on to becoming really enduring, exportable South African businesses. It's going to create a vacuum for smaller businesses to eventually start taking up that space and eventually becoming exportable businesses.
6: And now moving further afield, South Korea has confirmed its first project under a $350 billion U.S. investment pact. The Asian country says it is considering two more projects despite profitability concerns and criticism from President Trump over the pace of implementation. In a media briefing, lawmaker Chang Chin-wook, alongside Industry Minister Kim Jong-kwon, announced that the country has selected a gas-fired power plant project in Texas, while also considering a proposal to invest in two South Korean-designed nuclear reactors as part of a broader nuclear investment initiative. Now moving to your financial indicators, one US dollar in Nigeria is trading at 1,000 Naira 329. In Botswana, it's 13 Pula 34. Kenya, the dollar is trading at 128 Shilling 52. And in Zambia, it's 19 Kwacha 29. Looking at BRICS countries, $1 in Brazil is trading at 5 Rel 12. Russia, 83 Rubles 50. And in India, it's 95 Rupees 81. China, 61 69. And in South Africa, $1 is trading at 16 Rand 24. $1 is trading at 74 pence to the British pound and 87 to the euro. Looking at commodities, gold is trading at $4,293 and platinum is at $1,774 per ounce, while Brent crude oil is at $101.44 a barrel. That's how we conclude your business news for this hour. For any business stories you would like to share with us, please send us an email to newsroom at channelafrica.co.za. Or call us on +27 11714 445 9. For Channel Africa Business, I am João Pedro Yabala.
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0: Mambe. Listen, you know a song is good when we sing along to it. Saya Mambe by Madagascar coming through as we're about to wrap up this program in the next 5 minutes, making way for Africa Update to come through after a 12 o'clock news bulletin. Lulu Gabu, happy Tuesday to you.
1: Well, happy Tuesday. How are you today?
0: I'm good. How are you?
1: I'm good, thank you. You know, the news, there's always something happening, always something interesting happening.
0: Every day.
1: Yes, we saw the police commissioner of South Africa, Fani Masemola, with the charges being withdrawn against him. So that's something that, you know, spoken of. But I guess today was the day that it happened, and a lot of reaction to that. But we'll be focusing on South Sudan's President Salva Kiir signing amendments to the country's election law, removing requirements that elections be preceded by the completion of a permanent constitution and a national census. So that's going to be a very interesting one. And then also, major U.S. television networks have suspended pooled coverage of President Donald Trump following the White House decision to bar CNN, Politico, and MS Now from access. All that and more coming up on Africa Update.
0: And we're looking forward to it. That's coming through in the next few. Have yourself a wonderful rest of the day. Let's meet again as we broadcast live from the township of Soweto tomorrow. So join us for the Journal 9 to 12. Bye-bye.

0: One day, your remix will be the classic. 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
1: It is midday, and this is Africa Update, coming to you live from Johannesburg in South Africa on Channel Africa from an African perspective. I'm Lulu Gabu. A lot coming up in the next hour, but first, let's go to the news.
0: SABC News. The African perspective.
2: Thank you, Lulu. Your top stories this hour. South Africa warns citizens amid U.S. tensions, and U.S. President defends three media outlets banned from the White House. Good afternoon. South Africa's International Relations Minister, Ronald Lamola, has warned South Africans to prepare for a possible worst-case scenario as diplomatic tensions with the United States continue to escalate. The warning follows Washington's decision to impose visa restrictions on some South African officials over allegations of race-based discrimination and plans to expropriate land without compensation, claims rejected by the South African government. Lamola was speaking ahead of the 81st session of the United Nations General Assembly, the annual gathering of UN member states taking place this week in New York.
3: And we are of the view that these are issues that belong to the sovereignty of the South African people, and some of the people that are pursuing them here in the US, like the minority groups in South Africa, some of them have lost them in the ballot box, in the platform of contestations of democracy. South Africa is one of the most thriving democracies where people take their issues through a democratic process. While we remain very optimistic to engage with the American government, because we view them as a strategic partner, we also have to ensure that the sovereignty of the South African constitution remains sacrosanct.
2: And South Sudan President Salva Kiir has signed amendments to the 2012 election law removing requirements that elections be linked to a permanent constitution and census to clear the way for polls on December 22. The presidency called it a major milestone for the country's first election since independence in 2011, while the law also reduces parliament from 650 to 270 members and keeps the incumbent executive in office until a new president is sworn in. The opposition alliance rejected the changes, saying they were made without a proper consultation under the 2018 peace agreement. The move comes as opposition leader Riek Machar remains under house arrest and on trial for treason, and days after Kiir replaced the head of the Elections Commission with voter registration yet to begin. And residents of Nigeria's Niger state protested yesterday over hundreds abducted a month ago in Borgu district in one of Nigeria's largest mass kidnappings. Protesters from Dekara and nearby communities marched to the local government headquarters in New Busa demanding their release. Residents say around 600 people, mostly women, children and the elderly, were taken on the 21st of August, with local leaders now putting the figure close to 700, though authorities have not confirmed a number. Officials say security agencies have been mobilizing and President Tinubu ordered a rescue, but the victims remain missing. And September marks a polycystic ovarian syndrome awareness month. Countries around the world are focusing on raising awareness about the condition formerly known as a polyendocrine metabolic ovarian syndrome. In South Africa, up to 8 million women live with the disorder, making it a leading driver of metabolic complications and infertility. Sexual health specialist Dr. Prithi Ramlakhan.
4: PCOS is not called PCOS anymore. And that's the point that it has changed. And that's the thing, that we have a name change for PCOS. It's now called PMOS. So PCOS was polycystic ovarian syndrome. The new name is polyendocrine metabolic ovarian syndrome. And the reason for the name change was very specific. The reason for the change was that this whole condition is not necessarily an ovarian disease. It's got components of the polyendocrine, meaning that the endocrine system, which looks after hormones, etc., it's got lots of endocrine symptoms that show themselves.
2: And U.S. President Donald Trump is adamant that there's justification for his administration to ban three media houses from the White House. CNN, MS Now, and Politico have launched a legal challenge saying the ban has violated the U.S. constitutionally protected right to a free press. Speaking in New York, Trump insisted that access to the White House was a privilege, not a right.
5: If you look at CNN, it's fake news. If you look at MS Now, I don't even know what MS Now is. I guess it's the MSNBC, but it's just biased news. And I think that these outlets have an obligation to be fair. And if they're fake news, I really think I have an obligation not to let fake news. They're very bad for the country, very bad for national security. So I have that obligation. So we'll see how it works out.
2: A recap of the top story: South Africa's International Relations Minister Ronald Lamola warns of a worst-case scenario as U.S. imposes visa curbs on officials over disputed land expropriation and discrimination claims ahead of the UNGA in New York. For any new stories you'd like to share with us, please send an email to newsroom@channelafrica.co.za or call us on +27 11 714 4459. For Channel Africa News, I am Matapela Mahape.
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6: Now, sports headline. The newly promoted Cape Verde coach face off with a formidable Mali. And the long-awaited heavyweight fight between Tyson Fury and Anthony Joshua is expected to take place in December. I'll be back with these and other stories at the bottom of the hour.
1: It is 12:06 Central African Time, and we're coming to you live from Johannesburg in South Africa on Channel Africa from an African perspective. Now, coming up in this hour, South Sudan President Salva Kiir has signed amendments to the country's election law, removing requirements that elections be preceded by the completion of a permanent constitution and national census. And major U.S. television networks have suspended pooled coverage of President Donald Trump following the White House decision to bar CNN, Politico and MS Now from access. I'll stay connected to Africa and the world with Channel Africa, the international voice of the South African Broadcasting Corporation. 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Channel Africa, first with the African story globally. On today's hashtag Africa Update, ask major U.S. television networks have suspended pooled coverage of President Donald Trump following the White House decision to bar CNN, Politico and MS Now from access. Now, this came after Trump accused the three outlets of publishing fiction or lies about his administration. Now, we want to know, does the White House blocking the three major U.S. television networks raise concerns about the Trump administration limiting independent media's ability to scrutinize and hold the president accountable? 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That's on X, Instagram at Channel Africa One, on Facebook at Channel Africa. You can also send us your comments and voice notes on +27 83 288 6684. Hashtag Africa Update Us.
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0: When the story moves, we move. 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
1: South Sudan's President Salva Kiir has signed amendments to the country's election law, removing requirements that elections be preceded by the completion of a permanent constitution and a national census. Kiir's office described the amendments to the National Elections Act of 2012 as another major milestone in preparations for the country's elections. The South Sudan Opposition Alliance, a coalition of opposition parties and signatory to the 2018 peace agreement, has rejected the changes, saying they were made without adequate consultation among the parties to the agreement. And for more on this, we are joined on the line by Edmund Yakani, Executive Director of the Community Empowerment Progress Organization. Edmund, good afternoon and thank you for joining us on Africa Update. All right, we're still trying to get a hold of Edmund. Hopefully, we'll be able to speak to him and just unpack what this exactly means for these elections coming up at the end of the year for South Sudan, whether they will be free and fair, and whether they will happen, whether they will take place. So this is going to be a very interesting conversation that Edmund will unpack for us. 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
0: 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When the story moves, we move. 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
1: Now, on the story of with regards to South Sudan, with President Salva Kiir signing amendments to the country's election law, removing requirements that elections be preceded by the completion of a permanent constitution and a national census, and with his office saying that the amendments to the National Elections Act of 2012 as another major milestone. Now, joining us on the line is Advocate Sipho Mandula, who is a researcher at the Thabo Mbeki African School of Public and International Affairs. Advocate Mandula, good afternoon and thank you for joining us. All right. Unfortunately, we've lost Advocate Mandula. You know what? With live radio, the network disappeared. The network will pull a fast one on us and we'll try and get either Edmund or Advocate Mandula on the line with us just to have this conversation with regards to the changes in South Sudan and whether these elections will take place at the expected time being the end of the year. 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
1: We go back to the top story of today, which is South Sudan's President Salva Kiir and the updates that he has made and the changes that he has made to basically the electoral, with regards to the elections and the signing the amendments to the country's election law, removing requirements that elections be preceded by the completion of a permanent constitution and a national census. And, you know, referring to these amendments or describing these amendments to as another major milestone. Now, we have both Edmund and advocate Edmund Yakani, who is executive director of Community Empowerment for Progress Organization, and advocate Sipho Mandula, a researcher at the Thabo Mbeki African School of Public and International Affairs. Gentlemen, good afternoon and thank you for joining us on Africa Update.
17: Yeah, good afternoon, and thank you for hosting us.
1: Now, starting with you, Edmund, you know, just the changes and the amendments that the president has made, just removing these requirements, what does it mean for the elections going forward and the reaction on the ground to them?
17: One, it means we're going to hold election outside the commitment of the parties to the 2018 peace agreement, which is mediated by IGAD, because those requirements are part and parcel of the peace agreement and part and parcel of transitioning the country from violence to peace and part and parcel of democratic transformation in the country. And it means that we're going to go for elections that undermine the commitment of the parties to the 2018 peace agreement. So the question is, will this election be legal or illegal? The streets were calling this type of election after the amendment as illegal, while the reaction of the people on the streets or several sort of like category of section of South Sudan called this as a clear undermining of the 2018 peace agreement, undermining of the efforts of IGAD and the AU. And this is the way how president want to govern the country, in a manner that he is the only single political leader who determines who should be a leader and who should not be a leader. But also it's clearly that he undermines the commitment of his party to transition the country through 2018 peace agreement. So it's a moment of disappointment, it's a moment of frustration. Citizens live in a very high level of fear. Today, as I speak with you, the streets of Juba is full of military deployment.
1: Now, Advocate Mandula, I'd like you to come in here and just take us through what the first reaction with regards to what has happened now in South Sudan. We've been having conversations about this for a very long time. What do you think the next step should be?
18: Afternoon, Lulu, and afternoon to your viewers and to my fellow panelists. Lulu, very important that you'll recall in July when this move was made by President Salva Kiir and what has happened just yesterday. It is the question of the timing and the issue of not delaying this election, considering that we are talking 3 months from now. And when you look in July 2026, he had already raised this issue that they will definitely amend the National Elections Act of 2012. This is the country that came out of a referendum in 2011, And by, I mean, in 2010 and 2011, there was an eruption of a conflict amongst the members of the ruling party, and there were factions. But when you look at the timing in terms of electoral cycle, it is, I mean, it is also pushing pressure on that the state power and the presidential power will still remain until elections are there. You look at the question of also that it doesn't stop this process of constitutional drafting and the issue of national population and housing census, that it should still proceed, but it should not derail the elections. I think what is also important is the training of the electoral management body members, and also the issue of civic education, because as the University of the Land, UNISA, we have been consistently offering these programs on management of democratic elections in Africa. And one of the challenges that we have been picking up and facing is this issues of communication and the timing, and where the issues of public consultations are very important, even when you are amending a certain law or a certain bill from parliament. What is key also, Lulu, finally, is that what then will be the role of the African international community, which is the AU, and the regional economic bodies surrounding the Southern Sudan in terms of assisting that country, because parliamentary diplomacy in that country has not found the sunshine. It has never existed and been practicalized. There's been executive power, and people power is wielded through the parliamentary process. That is why these elections are very critical, but it is the issue, like I said earlier, of the timing and the public consultations, that whenever the executive or the electoral management body wants to make an implication or an amendment, they must always remember the voice of the electorate.
1: Now, Edmund, you have urged political leaders not to return the country to war. How serious is the risk of political disagreements escalating into violence? You've already mentioned that on the ground, the army is out in numbers.
17: Yes, one of the biggest challenges to this decision is associated to one of the main party of opposition, which is both politically and militarily strong and still holds some parts of the country, the SPLM-IO under Dr. Riek Machar, and Dr. Riek Machar is now undergoing trial. Then the big question people are saying, since now the agreement is being killed, on what basis will the incumbent government handle the case of Riek? What will be the political references for his crime that he's undergoing the trial for? And for how long will he undergo trial? And if this trial is outside the framework of the agreement, how relevant is that trial? Besides this also, the elections are supposed to be conducted through the parameters of the agreement. And if people are to go for election, while it's not within the parameter of the agreement, that will generate more discontented political actors or political leaders who may join the opposition. And as we speak now, the rumors on the streets of Juba is that there's a likelihood of dissolution of a government today. Today, all government ministries are not functioning. All of them have been surrounded by security, national ministries, state government offices in terms of like state governors and state ministers. None of them is in the office today. As we speak, is security occupying as if there's a coup d'etat. That will also force a bit of a political shift. So the risk is very high if it's not properly managed.
1: Now, Advocate Mandula, you know, from your assessment, how prepared is South Sudan for elections? Just given that voter registration has not yet begun. Earlier on, you mentioned the fact that training should be done for the electoral organization. But how ready is everyone? And is everyone ready? We're literally talking about less than, 3 months? It's literally 1.5 months to go.
18: Correctly, Lulu, but remember that element of the state of readiness and the issue of, as you were alluding earlier with Edmund, even in the state of electoral security, the state of the what the country is going through, what they call the inter-party dialogue of various political parties, they will have to assess what I will call the electoral environment, what is the weather out there. Considering that elections are very costly, Lulu, when you have to organize elections. And secondly, you need an impartial and also a very credible electoral management body that will be able to be the midwife of this political transition. It has been long since the South Sudan was separated from the North Sudan that they have never tasted the real freedom of what we'll call the multi-party democracy. It will be a very serious setback if you will consider challenges of also the conflicts that are also in the North Sudan and in the South Sudan, its impact on the state of elections, what you might call the pre-election environment, and also to navigate or just imagine the during election, what will be that mood, and the post-election, which is also critical, how we are going to assess the post-election. And as you know, South Africa has been part of the AU Peace and Security Council at the AU level. It has been championing the question of the Sudan conflict. It will be important for then to go back to the notes that when Salva Kiir was in South Africa, did they even discuss this question of the state of readiness in terms of what I'll call the transitional political settlement? That doesn't have to have bloodshedding, Lulu, because these elections are critical, but it is the state of readiness that the EMBs, the electoral management bodies, have to reconsider their training, that it should also have an African context. Because most of them, they rush to the European Union, they rush to the UN for training, when they end up lose the African feel and the African experience.
1: Now, Edmund, just in wrapping up, what are you saying now on the ground with regards to what's happening and what should be happening, and just the people of South Sudan, who are not only just literally spread across different neighbors of the country at this point in time, what should they be looking forward to? Edmund, are you there?
19: Yes, I'm around. Do you hear me?
1: Yes, now we can hear you.
19: Yes. What South Sudanese are looking for with all this development is an inclusive political dialogue, as required by the proposal of the AU Ad Hoc Committee, known as AUC5, chaired by the President of South Africa, His Excellency Cyril Ramaphosa. People look at that too, because that is the only instrument, that is the only pathway that South Sudanese are eyeing, or South Sudanese are yearning to see it being operationalized. The same thing is called by IGAD in the last week, IGAD Council of Ministers, also looking for that dialogue. And of course, the biggest challenge now is people are asking, is the revitalized peace agreement alive or dead? The streets were saying is dead. And people see there's a likelihood of a new political dimension where the president will be the only solid person who will determine how the country is to be governed. If caretaker government is established, likelihood of us going for election, as you have heard from my colleague, the advocate, South African advocate, is that the country is not ready for election. There's no proper preparation for the election. People are not ready for it. So likely we have a caretaker government that will be again multiple times. Their mandate will be extended and extended, and that may trigger a very dangerous moment of a political instability. So people are looking for dialogue. And as I'm speaking through your media outlet, I'm quite sure quite a number of South Africans are listening. I think South Africa, as a chair of AUC5, have a responsibility to come in under the African Union concept of African solution to African problems, silencing the guns. I think South Sudan is a live case for testing African Union and their various mechanisms where they are committed for peace and stability. So we are looking now up to IGAD, up to African Union, because since primarily our leaders have decided not to embrace each other through a dialogue, that can be a better tool for transitioning the country from violence to peace. So people are waiting, like, to see when will AU IGAD land in Juba and try to embrace dialogue rather than imposing dialogue, embrace a dialogue that brings South Sudanese to the table and to renew their political pledge for transitioning the country from violence to peace in a non-violent manner, or even agree on the requirement of AU that there's a need for AU to devolve a political strategy. And that is a call made by the recent meeting of AU Peace and Security Council, which was communicated through the communique that African Union, IGAD, UN, and AUC5, and RGMA to develop a political strategy for South Sudan. That is the only viable option right now all South Sudanese are looking at. But the question comes, will there be a political commitment and will from African Union and IGAD to really translate those aspirations to the best benefit of South Sudanese peace and stability?
1: Advocate Mandula, 15 seconds, please. We have run out of time.
18: Thank you, Lulu. I think what should happen moving forward, the peace process of the South Sudan should be put into activation. The role of the international community to support the South Sudan, particularly the AU, is very key. And also, like I said, the timing of the signing of those processes by President Salva Kiir should not be taken at a negative sense, should be looked also as the country is going on the inter-party dialogue. Asante sana.
1: Gentlemen, thank you for joining us on Africa Update. We'll leave it there for today. That's Edmund Yakani, Executive Director of the Community Empowerment for Progress Organization, and Advocate Sipho Mandula, a researcher at the Thabo Mbeki African School of Public and International Affairs. It is 12:30 and our news headlines up next.
0: 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The African Perspective.
2: Thank you, Lulu, and good afternoon. African Union Commission Chairperson Mahmoud Ali Youssef met Uganda's Foreign Minister Adonia Ayabare on the margins of the 81st session of the United Nations General Assembly, commending his diplomatic experience and hailing Uganda's key role in peacekeeping in Somalia and regional stability. And journalist organizations in Africa have raised alarm over the continued crackdown on journalists on the continent following the alleged disappearance of South African investigative journalist Micah Reddy on his local fixer Koki Mahmoud in Djibouti. And U.S. President Donald Trump is adamant that there's justification for his administration to ban three media houses from the White House. For Channel African News, I am Matapala Mahape.
0: 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Headlines. 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
6: First up in this hour, in our sports update, we begin with football news. Mali and Cape Verde meet in Group K of the AFCON 2027 qualifiers on the 27th of September, while Rwanda hosts Liberia in other groups' opening fixture. Cape Verde enter a new cycle under the new promoted coach Humberto Betancourt following Bobista's departure to take charge of Moroccan club RS Berkane. Betancourt spent 6 years working alongside Bobista and was part of the technical team that guided the Blue Sharks of Cape Verde to their historic first World Cup appearance in 2026. That continuity could be important against a Mali side with considerable experience and depth, particularly with only 6 matches available to establish a place among the group's top two. More football news. FIFA President Gianni Infantino has proposed an external review of how well football's governing body operates and says he's open to reform. In a letter sent to members of the FIFA Council and all its national associations, Infantino explains the independent process would recommend potential improvements. Before a meeting of the council next month, Infantino says he's also suggesting a consultation on how FIFA's decision-making can be further strengthened. This would include proposals on the role of the president, as well as practical ways to strengthen transparency, participation, and accountability in major strategic initiatives. Infantino has come under increasing pressure over his aborted FIFA Forward Enterprise, FFE, proposal that would have involved selling stakes in the World Cup and other competitions to private investors, and it sparked a major backlash. South Africa's captain Piet Nowal admits Bosnia and Herzegovina were the better side after South Africa suffered a 4-0 defeat in the Davis Cup World Group 2 tie at Irene Country Club in Centurion, South Africa's capital, Pretoria, over the weekend. The clean sweep ended South Africa's hopes of reaching the 2027 World Group 1 playoffs, sending them back to the World Group 2 playoffs early next year. Nowal says he was surprised by the quality of Bosnia and Herzegovina's performance.
20: I had to try and give ourselves the best chance, but my assessment is that they came out a bit better than I thought. You know, we prepared as well as we can, and two close matches last night, you know, with maybe a slightly better level every now and again. We could have at least won one of them, I think, but we didn't. And going into the doubles, I felt in the doubles they were too good for us today in the doubles. So.
6: And lastly, the long-awaited heavyweight fight between Tyson Fury and Anthony Joshua is expected to take place at Cardiff's Principality Stadium on the 11th of December. For any sports stories you'd like to share with us, please send us an email to newsroom@channelafrica.co.za or call us on +271 714 4459. 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
21: I'm Kanya Sosiwa, and I make sure that you start off your day with simple, smooth, and saucy sauce. We can fly. Where's Kanya from? Ooh, from the beautiful, luscious green hills of KwaZulu Natal. Mzansi. We can fly. You can look forward to a sonic journey across the African continent and beyond. And this happens every Saturday and Sunday between midnight and 3 a.m. Central African time. Every week you can look forward to us finding out about interesting things around Festival Focus. And then, of course, on Sunday, we pay tribute by experiencing live sounds on Legends Live. Thank you. Mic drop. Bye.
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22: A very good afternoon and thank you, Lulu. The U.S. International Development Finance Corporation has announced its intention to join the Africa Finance Corporation and Vision International Investment Company as a major equity investor in the West Indian Ocean Cable Company Group. The announcement was made following a roundtable hosted by AFC on the sidelines of Unstoppable Africa's Global Africa Business Initiative held alongside the UN General Assembly in New York. Elizabeth Mapari has the details.
23: The investment comes at a pivotal moment for Africa's digital development as demand for data, cloud services and artificial intelligence continues to grow. According to the International Telecommunication Union, only 35.7% of Africa's population was using the internet in 2025, compared with a global average of 73.6%, highlighting the scale of the continent's digital infrastructure needs and growth potential.
22: Meanwhile, rising seas are pushing salt water 8 kilometers inland along the Pangani River in Tanzania, killing coconut trees, cutting harvest by two-thirds and forcing fish further out to sea. Farmers say incomes have collapsed and protected mangroves are now taking over former farmland where coconuts once grew. United Nations Environment Programme warns that nearly 770 million people live less than 5 meters above high tide, with global sea levels rising a record 5.9 millimeters in 2024, threatening food, fresh water and infrastructure. The town is testing mangrove planting seawalls, but some residents want compensation to relocate. This comes as the issue is set for debate at a UN high-level meeting on sea level rise in New York this week. South Africa's Communications and Digital Technologies Minister Solly Malatsi says that the country has made commendable progress in bridging the digital divide, pointing to increased connectivity and coverage for citizens. He notes, however, that adequate and sustainable government digital services remain South Africa's biggest challenge. He was speaking at the 20th flagship government technology conference underway in Durban in the KwaZulu-Natal province.
24: There's been commendable
3: our progress, particularly from a connectivity and coverage perspective. The biggest challenge now is to ensure that in digitizing government and making sure that digital services are available online, that they are permanently so, they are reliable. I think as South Africans, many of us have experienced the South African proverb, the system is down, you know, and it shouldn't be happening in this day and age. And when it happens, it should be possible to resolve it very quickly. And how we also move all government departments and government entities to digital.
22: And in other news, the Japanese yen has been tracking a third straight day of losses versus the dollar as traders weigh whether the Bank of Japan will raise rates quickly enough to close the gap with global peers. Even though the Bank of Japan raised interest rates last week, the yen has fallen from the seven-month peak it reached earlier in September. Investors worry further rate hikes will be harder after two policymakers pushed for a more cautious approach. We wrap it up with financial indicators. One US dollar in Nigeria is trading at 1,000 Naira 329. In Botswana, 13 Pula 34. Kenya, the dollar is trading at 128 Shilling 52. And in Zambia, it's 19 Kwacha 29. Focusing on BRICS countries, $1 in Brazil is trading at 5 Rel 12. Russia, 83 Rubles 50. India, it's 95 Rupees 81. China, 6 Yuan 69. And in South Africa, $1 is trading at 16 Rand 24. $1 is trading at 74 pence to the British pound and 87 to the euro. Looking at commodities, gold is trading at $4,331 and platinum is at $1,795 per ounce, while the price of Brent crude oil is at $100.86 a barrel. That's how we conclude your business news for this hour. If you would like to share any business stories, do send us an email to newsroom@channelafrica.co.za or call us on +27 11 714 4459. That is your business news from me, João Pedro Yabala. Back to you in studio, Lulu.
0: 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When the story moves, we move. 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
1: It is 12:41 Central African Time, and we're coming to you live from Johannesburg in South Africa. Members of a global progressive movement have gathered in New York to reaffirm their commitment to the principles of the United Nations Charter ahead of the high-level week of the 81st UN General Assembly. The event, held on Monday evening at Riverside Church under the banner "We Shall Not Be Moved," brought together activists and international figures to celebrate the UN Charter and its principles of sovereign equality, self-determination, and peaceful dialogue. Delivering the keynote address, South Africa's Minister of International Relations and Cooperation, Ronald Lamula, said the gathering provided an opportunity to reaffirm the belief that international relations must be guided by the UN Charter and that lasting peace can only be achieved through dialogue. Channel Africa's reporter, Michael Mbewe.
4: As world leaders gather in New York for one of the most divisive UN gatherings in history, South Africa's Minister of International Relations and Cooperation, Ronald Lamola, has reaffirmed South Africa's commitment to defending the UN Charter, sovereign equality, and the right to self-determination. Speaking at a gathering of the Global Progressive Movement in New York, Lamola said dialogue remains the only path to lasting peace and stressed that might must not be allowed to determine what is right in international affairs.
5: I can't imagine a better place to declare we shall not be moved in our determination to defend the principles of the UN Charter, the sovereign equality of all nations, the right to self-determination and dialogue as the only path to lasting peace. There is no better occasion to reaffirm our conviction that might does not make right. And there is no better moment to renew our resolve to challenge those who live by the greed that the might must do as they can and the weak must suffer what they must. Comrades and friends, tonight we are on a sacred ground.
4: Lamola also turned his focus to the conflict in the Middle East, condemning Israel's action in the occupied Palestinian territories and warning that they were undermining prospects for a two-state solution.
5: In the years since Martin Luther King and Madiba stood on this pulpit, many people and nations across the world have joined the Festival of Liberty. Many have won independence and self-determination, but many others are still in bondage. For Palestinians, the age of freedom is yet to dawn. Hence, this word remains very important, as if they are being spoken today. The hour of peace is yet to strike in Palestine and for the people of Gaza and in many parts of the world. And every day, Israel's actions, the annexation of Palestinian land, the destruction of their means of life, and the wanton violence on Gaza and the West Bank threaten to crush all prospects for a two-state solution.
4: UNAIDS Executive Director and UN Undersecretary General Winnie Benyima called for the equal and consistent application of international law.
7: There cannot be one charter for the powerful and another for the powerless. The rights of Palestinians are not lesser rights.
1: And that report by Michael Mbewe.
0: Africa Update.
1: A major U.S. television networks have suspended pooled coverage of President Donald Trump following the White House decision to bar CNN, Politico, and MSNBC from access. On Friday, Trump accused the three outlets of publishing fiction or lies about his administration. The organizations say their reporters were denied access to the White House on Saturday. In response to the suspension, the White House has launched its own streaming channel, Trump TV, which provides a 24-hour feed featuring clips of the president. For more on this, we are joined on the line by media commentator and executive director of the Henry Nxumalo Foundation, Anton Harbour. Anton, good afternoon and thank you for joining us on Africa Update.
8: Good afternoon.
1: Now, Anton, what does the decision by major U.S. networks to suspend their pooled coverage tell us about the extent of the relationship and the dispute between the White House and the media?
8: Well, it's quite an extraordinary response. So let me say that Donald Trump's latest in his series of attacks on the free press in the US is one that breaks new ground in that he feels

0: important to him than his television coverage and his television ratings. And so to lose much of it, not all of it, because there are some who still will cover him. And in fact, everyone still has to cover him. That's the dilemma that media faces. They can't not cover the president of the US. But to stop following him around and getting everything he does and he says, that will hurt him because it's very important to him.
1: Now, just with President Trump saying that these outlets publish fiction or lies over the years, and he's called some media outlets fake news, should the journalists have taken a stance then or before it led to this ban?
0: Well, as I say, the US press has been slow to act together in response. And it's taken a while for them to fight back. You might recall that he has sued a number of stations and publications for things he didn't like that he contested them saying. And some of them have conceded and paid him out, even when all the lawyers were saying there is no case here. This will never win in court. So it's refreshing, I think, to see a switch from that kind of tolerance and bending to Trump's will. And again, you're seeing the press stand up to it, stand together, and hopefully fight back.
1: Now, where should the line be drawn between a government managing access to the president and interfering with independent journalism?
0: America, and the White House has a long tradition, which Trump has been repeatedly tearing apart, that a certain amount of people can get accreditation to attend things in the White House, and you get different levels. You get access that allows you to go to a lot of different places. You get day passes. So it's quite a complicated system, but it was always managed by the journalists themselves. So the decisions on who got passes and who made the cut was made by journalists and their organizations themselves. Trump turned that around by taking control of it so that he could start to favor those who favored him and exclude or make life more difficult for those who were more critical of him. Yes, it would have been good if this was tackled earlier by the media. But it is good now that they're finding some spine and starting to work together to fight back.
1: And Anton, just as we wrap up, what are the wider implications of this dispute for press freedom in the United States?
0: Well, the US likes to present itself and often presents itself as a model for free expression, and a free and vigorous press. Protected by the First Amendment of its Constitution, which gives extreme scope to the press. But this particular administration, the Trump administration, has systematically, repeatedly, in an ongoing way, attempted to undermine that, mainly by targeting the press that is most critical of him. But let me say this, what you have to do to understand what's happening here. You're looking at a president and an administration that is in a very difficult position. It's on the defensive. It's trouble with the war in the Middle East. It's got issues over inflation and the economy on a number of fronts. Trump's policies have proved to be highly unpopular. His signature policies are highly unpopular. So he's on the defensive. And his way of dealing with this is to shoot the messenger, is to try and detract from the major issues he's facing in the run-up to their midterm elections by attacking the easy target, the media, the press. So it's an attempt to detract from the real issues that his administration is facing in the run-up to the elections.
1: Well, Anton, thank you for joining us on Africa Update. We'll leave it there for today. That's Anton Harbour, the executive director, a media commentator, executive director of the Henry Nxumalo Foundation, joining us on the line.
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3: Merci Joël. Joël will be back at the top of the hour on Vue d'Afrique.
2: Africa Update with Loulou Kabu.
5: Uganda's opposition leader Dr. Kizza Besigye's prison trial is continuing in absentia at the High Court in Kampala. His People's Front for Freedom Party has called for all charges against him to be dropped following testimony by a key state witness, Andrew Wilson, also known as Vijay Orlando. Our PFF Secretary General Harold Kaija says the witness testified that allegations that Besigye entered a riverside apartment in Kenya with a gun were stage managed. Now, meanwhile, a Nairobi activist led by human rights defender Julius Kamau were arrested on Monday while protesting outside the Ugandan embassy over Besigye's continued detention. And for more on this, we are joined on the line by our correspondent in Uganda, Mike Arareng. Mike, good afternoon, and thank you for joining us on Africa Update.
6: A very good afternoon, Lulu Kabu. Hope everything is fine.
5: We are very well, Mike. And just looking at the story, just what's the latest development with Dr. Kizza Besigye's prison trial? And why is the case continuing in his absence?
6: Well, first of all, just to give you a hint, the prison case commenced a month ago after being adjourned several times, as Dr. Kizza Besigye wanted his own chosen lawyers to represent him. But the state chose forcefully lawyers from the government. The trial, however, continued without the presence of Dr. Kizza Besigye himself, who collapsed during a heated argument in the courtroom. That was in July, and he was rushed to the government hospital for treatment. And since that time until now, that is about 2 months ago, he has never appeared in the courtroom due to his health situation. He can't talk, he can't walk, and he's very weak. The case itself is still on under Justice Baguma, and the chief witness is Andrew Wilson, as you stated before, an intelligence operative who gave out his testimony. However, much of his testimony has been challenged by the opposition and Ugandans at large. Last week, during cross-examination, Andrew Wilson, a U.S. citizen, testified that two pistols and fake currency, around $5,000, had been placed in a Nairobi apartment before the arrival of Besigye aide Obedi Lutale, one of the people arrested with Besigye. The witness said that he had a recording device placed in a power bank and managed to record conversation between him and Besigye, and that was in Switzerland and also in Greece and Nairobi in Kenya, but the sound and video clip were not audible. The witness also confirmed on Monday that he was paid by government of Uganda to gather information and implicate Besigye. So right now, the party which Kizza Besigye represents, PFF, is challenging actually the trial case and says that they want the court to withdraw all the charges.
5: Now, with Besigye being absent from the proceedings, and now with his political party, the People's Front for Freedom, calling for these charges against him to be withdrawn, what are the latest regarding his representation? What is the latest regarding his representation in terms of what they're saying being there in the court?
6: Well, the government is determined to continue with the trial, and though PFF party wanted also the judge to be withdrawn from the case, that is Justice Baguma, but up to now, the government is determined to continue with the case, and the case will continue. It's going to resume actually on Wednesday, and with the absence of Kizza Besigye, we don't know how it will continue, but the government is determined to bring other witnesses apart from this witness, the chief witness, who actually has already testified. So,
5: well, Mike,
6: more witnesses.
5: Mike, unfortunately, we have run out of time and are going to leave it there for today. Thank you for joining us on Africa Update.
6: Thank you very much.
5: Our correspondent in Uganda, Mike Arareng, joining us on the
6: Thank
5: line.
6: You too.
5: And that's how we wrap Africa Update today. It's been a good one. Continue with us on all our social media platforms, and let's do this again tomorrow. Bye-bye.

0: 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Manasi Bin Bendera, Channel Africa, habari.
1: Na msikilizaji wa Channel Africa popote pale ulipo, na sasa moja kwa moja the beautiful Ntako, she's here, she's going to tell us what she's having on the upside today. How are you?
2: I'm good, how are you?
1: I'm darling. Very well, thank you. What do you have today?
2: So we're going to be talking about understanding the different trade agreements and how it impacts the way we do business across the different countries in Africa. Mm-hmm. So we're going to be having a conversation about that in the first hour. Second hour, we're going to be talking about a great opportunity for those who want to get into the automobile industry and the racing industry. There's going to be a competition that's taking place in Angola, and it's called Karting Africa, and it's powered by War Motorsports. So it's going to be happening in October in Angola, so we can't wait to unpack what's happening there. Then we have our for our film hour, a groundbreaking documentary that is going on a nationwide release. It's called Mother City, and we're going to be speaking to the directors just to find out, guys, what happened, you know, how's it going, mm-hmm. what are we expecting from this particular documentary. And we love the fact that, you know, film is now taking center stage. So yeah, Daily Dilemma and our good African story is also coming up.
1: Thank you so much, Ntako. We are going to listen to the show.
2: Thanks.
1: Thank you. Na msikilizaji, huyo alikuwa ni Ntako ambaye utamsikiliza hapo baadaye muda mchache kutoka hivi sasa katika kipindi cha The Upside. Lakini kwa sasa hivi tukasikilize habari za uchumi na biashara, na Christine Esipisu yuko tayari.
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0: 3 p.m. CAT on the upside on Channel Africa. Welcome to those who always join us and those who are joining us for the very first time. My name is Nsako Mhlanga. I'm riding solo. Usually I'm with the Popsa, but she is out and about doing her thing. It's just gone 3 p.m. CAT. Let's get a news update from Jolani Tulongwepe.
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2: Thank you, Nsako. Top stories. The Sawa AU Commission Chairperson holds high-level talks with Uganda's foreign minister. And the US president defends three media outlets ban from the White House. Good afternoon. African Union Commission Chairperson Mahmoud Ali Youssef has held high-level talks with Uganda's foreign minister, Adoniya Ayebare, on the margins of the 81st session of the UN General Assembly in New York. Youssef congratulated Ayebare on his appointment, praising his deep diplomatic experience as Uganda's former permanent representative to the UN as a major asset for effective multilateralism. The two leaders reviewed the regional peace and security landscape, with Youssef hailing Uganda's pivotal and long-standing contribution to peacekeeping in Somalia and its broader role in stabilizing the region. There's finally relief for the family of South African investigative journalist Mika Reddy, who was reportedly detained in Djibouti for several days. His family says Reddy is unharmed and on his way back to South Africa, while his local fixer, Kuki Mahmoud, has also been released without charge. Botlhale Pele reports.
3: The family says Reddy was held by Djiboutian authorities from 1 o'clock in the afternoon on Saturday, the 19th of September, but no official information was provided about his whereabouts or condition until today. Reddy was detained alongside his local fixer, Kuki Mahmoud, who has since been released without charge. The family says Reddy was not in Djibouti to report on the country or its government. They have thanked the South African and UK governments, diplomatic representatives, ICIJ, media and press freedom organizations, as well as his legal representatives, for helping secure his return.
2: The National Prosecuting Authority, NPA, in South Africa says adherence to proper rules and regulations is vital to maintaining the integrity and credibility of prosecutorial processes. NPA spokesperson Kaiser Khanyago was speaking shortly after the Pretoria Magistrates Court formally withdrew all criminal charges against suspended National Police Commissioner Fani Masemola this morning. The NPA ordered the withdrawal of the charges after its head advocate Andy Mutibi reviewed the case and concluded that there was no reasonable prospect of a successful prosecution on the public finance management charges. Khanyago says Mutibi had to intervene after irregularities and procedural lapses were detected in the case.
4: There are checks and balances in the prosecution, where in this particular instance, the NDPP had to intervene because there are processes that were not done according to the policies of the NPA. Because the prosecution policy is very clear that there must be prima facie evidence that will, looking at it at face value, would warrant that you would have a successful prosecution. And that is what made him to intervene, but also he then put together this panel to look at it and ultimately came to this decision, which is his final decision.
2: A survivor of a mass death in detention in Mina, the capital of Niger State in Nigeria, has recounted how guards sprayed an unidentified substance into a locked, overcrowded cell as detainees collapsed. 22-year-old Adamu Issa told Reuters that there were about 17 minors in the cell when another 48 were forced inside, bringing the number 265 in a room measuring about 5 square meters. The Nigeria Security and Civil Defense Corps paramilitary agency had raided suspected illegal gold mines and locked up dozens of miners as part of efforts to regulate mining. President Bola Tinubu has since ordered an investigation into the deaths of 37 miners in Mina. His government earlier suspended some senior officials in the paramilitary agency pending the outcome of the investigations. U.S. President Donald Trump is adamant that there's justification for his administration to ban three media houses from the White House. CNN, MS Now and Politico have launched a legal challenge saying the ban has violated the U.S. constitutionality protected rights to a free pass. Speaking in New York, Trump insisted that access to the White House was a privilege and not a right.
5: If you look at CNN, it's fake news. If you look at MS Now, I don't even know what MS Now is. I guess it's the MSNBC, but it's just biased news. And I think that these outlets have an obligation to be fair. And if they're fake news, I really think I have an obligation not to let fake news. They're very bad for the country, very bad for national security. So I have that obligation. So we'll see how it works out.
2: Recapping the top story, the SAWA African Union Commission Chairperson Mahmoud Ali Yusuf has held high-level talks with Uganda's Foreign Minister Adoniya Ayabare on the margins of the 81st session of the UN General Assembly in New York. For any news stories you would like to share with us, please do send an email to newsroom@channelafrica.co.za or call us on +27 11 714 4459. For Channel Africa News, I'm Jolani Tulo Mwepe.
1: 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The African perspective. 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
0: It is a 5 minutes after, well, now 6 minutes after 3 p.m. CAT right here on The Upside. If you're in the West, it is a 6 after 2. If you're in the East, it is 6 after 4. But either way, we are right here together, driving you home, having a lovely afternoon with The Upside. I'm so excited to be with you. I'm riding solo, but you know the nice thing about women is that we're able to wear each other's crowns and still rock the show. And that's exactly what we're going to do today. Welcome to The Upside.
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0: It is 9 minutes after 3 p.m. CAT, the Senegalese singer-songwriter Youssou N'Dour featuring our Swedish Nene Cherry with 7 Seconds, released on the 7th of June in 1994 and was featured in over 10 films in Hollywood. Do you understand what that means? It means Africa has been on the world stage. It's just now we get to broadcast it. How amazing is that? Welcome to The Upside.
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2: The police service says it's arrested 6 individuals who were allegedly found in possession of offensive weapons. Godfrey Chalabi, who's Senior Assistant Commissioner of Public Police and Public Relations Officer for the Zambia Police Service. Can you give us more detail about the arrest of the 6 individuals?
3: There is a place called Angombe Compound. It's a few kilometers from the CBD of Lusaka. Members of the public saw this vehicle that was being driven suspiciously. So acting on intelligence, they alerted the police and we moved in and intercepted this vehicle. Immediately, police conducted a search on that vehicle. We recovered offensive weapons, included 22 rounds of ammunition for a shotgun, 9 machetes, as well as 1 stick that was found on those vehicle. Of course, it's an offense here in Zambia if one is found in possession of an offensive weapon. A machete, a knife, by law here, it's classified as an offensive weapon.
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0: I'm telling you now, the next time I see a crush or develop one for whatever reason, this is the song that I'm singing. Sam Deep has had probably one of the best years in music because it's just been hit after hit after hit. This one is Shele featuring Nia Pearl, Buhle and Mano coming through there. It is 3:15 CAT. Let's get into our Daily Dilemma.
1: The Daily Dilemma on the Upside.
0: So today's one, I would like for us to be a little less judgy and be a little bit more practical. And the reason why I'm asking for this particular, you know, request is because I think there's many sides to the story, right? And I'm joined by the absolute superstar producer who prefers to be a ghost lady shame. She does not like the camera. Nombui Sela Tango, an absolute star when it comes to producing. In fact, anything content, really. Sela, how's it going, girl?
2: I'm great. How are you doing, girl?
0: I'm good, girl. So today's Daily Dilemma is inspired by a video that was released. I would have loved to have played it on air, but the only thing is that it contains cuss words, right? So it doesn't necessarily make sense for, you know, for us to play it on air, right? But essentially it's of a content creator who decided to do a diss track for President Cyril Ramaphosa. In this particular diss track, they use terms like the B word to describe the president. That's instance number one. Over the weekend when they had Scorpion Kings, there was another incident of the premier of Gauteng, which one of the provinces in South Africa, was booed by the entire stadium, so much so he couldn't even come up to speak.
2: By the way, our premier is Banyaza Lesufi,
0: yes. I want to know, are we taking or is there a line when it comes to our outrage as a people? When we are booing our leaders, when we are booing or calling, our president certain slurs. Because in other countries, I think that content creator by now would literally be sentenced to something. I don't even want to say. But, you know, must we maintain some sort of respect at the same time, you know, having them hear our cries? What do you think?
2: So I'm a little on the fence, right? On the fence that we're Africans and we're literally taught that respect, you're supposed to give your elders respect no matter what. And like you said, it's a young creator.
0: Mm.
2: Our president, Cyril Ramaphosa, is years ahead of that person, right?
0: Yeah.
2: But it doesn't mean that what they're saying is not just.
0: Yeah.
2: However, the way that the message is delivered is one way to look at it, right? That's why I'm on the fence. Mm. I am there for the messaging. I'm not there for the delivery of the message. So how you say something versus what you mean could be two different things. Mm. And it may be camouflaged, as in people may not receive it, including the president of South Africa, may not receive the actual message because it's camouflaged by how the person expressed themselves. So how you deliver the message is more important. I feel that it's more important to deliver the message that you want to.
0: Mm.
2: So how is the important part? The message, we all get it. Mm. We're all crying for the same thing.
0: Mm.
2: But it won't. Right now, we're focusing on, there was a diss track. Nobody's saying what was said in the diss track.
0: And I'm not going to lie, he had some bars, hey?
2: Do you get me?
0: He had some real bars. Mm. Like, my only thing is, I wish he pulled an Animal Farm on this. I wish he pulled a George Orwell on it. So you don't necessarily...
2: All animals are equal.
0: Yes, but just some not... are more equal than others. I wish he didn't say the name. I wish he just directed at leadership or presidency. It wasn't necessarily like to him. Mm. It could be a diss track used by anyone in the world who has a problematic president from their point of view. Because mm-hmm. he's also still very young. So I'm worried that creator is going to run into some trouble in the future when, let's say, visas are required, when, you know, jobs are being looked for. You know, those things have a digital footprint and now it's out there. So I'm just hoping it's either one has an inheritance or two, his future's not in SA.
2: Yeah. But do you think more young people should be taking on that lead?
0: Absolutely.
2: Because when you look at back in the day, apartheid days, our current leaders did not ask for a space. They literally made sure that they have that space and use their voices in different ways. Mm. And even, some of them even looted. Let's be for real.
0: They did, yeah.
2: And right now, when we have the next generation trying to do the same thing they did, it's a problem. Okay.
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0: I will personally give Cello a raise if she gets Odile in studio. It's Odile with So-So. It is 22 after 3 p.m. CAT on the upside.
1: Madapiri, Bazoshitika.
2: Malawi, Omanta Mangitsuda, Mazugola, South Africa, Chifajo, Kala, Mazugolo, Ovanda Mabebala, Aubititsuda, Malawi, good it in Vesampidi, Samomanchito, Uguendera. Another Indian Kulu, one Tambiona, Zamavuto, Pamazizzi, Dodma, Malawi, Awilson, Molemi, Munibuanchi, Amolemi,
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0: on Channel Africa.
1: It is a 23 after 3 p.m. CAT. Let's get this conversation going. I think what's important for us is to consider all aspects of business and how trade agreements have kind of changed the way that we view our businesses and understanding them and understanding the cost implications of the ever-changing trade agreement. And joining us to unpack this a little bit further is Francois Kutsia, who's the Managing Director at RSA Global. Francois, thank you so much for joining us on The Upside. Perhaps let's start the conversation from just discussing the recent changes in trade agreements. Where are we currently?
2: Ntsako, thank you for having me. Really appreciate the opportunity. So basically, on the trade agreements at the moment, where we are standing is that businesses are basically, how can I say, relying on their partners, their logistics partners, to basically assist them to cut costs, to cut costs. And this all comes from duties and taxes that gets applied from when you're importing or whenever you are exporting goods in or out of South Africa.
1: Mm. You know, Francois, as a fellow entrepreneur, I find it very, very challenging to navigate the changes that happen in businesses, because we also have to set ourselves up to kind of have a competitive advantage, right, over other businesses. How do you do that, especially when things get more and more expensive to import, export, and just the logistical changes that currently exist?
2: So basically on that, I can say that they can have direct impact in tariff increases, the landing cost of your product. Your essentials have a few choices and absorbs that the cost and reduce margins, basically. Mm. On top of that, that's why we understand that trade agreements can become a commercial advantage to businesses and similar to the businesses, it can give the market a better uprise.
1: Mm. So in your business as well, how do you now navigate communicating the financial implications of those tariff changes? Because the changes we are talking about are quite expensive. You know, prices increase, maybe things take a lot longer now to procure. You know, how do you communicate that effectively without kind of losing the trust of the customer?
2: So basically what we've put in place is that we basically directly speak to our clients. We give them a solution by consolidating cargo and obviously making sure that we save them money wherever we can. And this is basically how we help our clients out and make sure that they are happy at the end.
1: Mm. And from a B2B perspective, what are some of the mistakes you notice that business people make, especially when setting up their businesses? Because what I'm just thinking about now is how you always think that your business is going to serve a local community, right? But then you get an opportunity to serve a different country or people of a different place altogether. So how do you set that up in terms of the macro environment?
2: Okay, so I'd say don't simply accept the tariffs as the cost without asking questions. Understand what you are paying for, first of all, why you are paying it, and whether a preferential agreement could apply to your specific products.
1: Hmm. And in terms of them helping build better relationships from a B2C perspective, how do we do that? Because I think the changes we're going through as business people, it's great and all, because we know how to solve them. But how do we navigate the change with the customers that we are serving, especially when we bring the likes of you guys on board to assist us with those changes?
2: Basically, a movement B2C, I would definitely say that, you know, to have the client on board and same time advise them about the hidden costs mm-hmm. that's basically in place, like your VAT and duties that should be paid overseas, and same time if you import into South Africa. That's basically just to play open cards with the clients and, always notify them about the hidden costs where they can also save money when they basically buy or sell their products.
1: And where can we find you guys for more information?
2: You can contact us anytime on info@rsaglobal.co.za.
1: Fantastic. Francois Kutsia, who's the Managing Director at RSA Global, thank you so much for joining us on The Upside.
2: Thank you so much.
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1: It's just gone 3:30 CAT on The Upside, Channel Africa, in case you just joined us now. We're hoping you had a beautiful day. If you didn't and you need us to play a song to just uplift you, maybe go to those socials and at Channel Africa One. You can also catch us on SABC Plus and let us know what you're in the mood for today. But for now, let's get into our sports bulletin for the day with Fikile Lingwati.
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3: Thank you, Ntako. We begin with football news this hour. The South African under-20 football team, Amajita, are on course to defend their COSAFA championship title and qualify for next year's Africa Cup of Nations tournament in Ghana. Amajita are one of the three teams in the 12-team tournament that have collected 3 points after two matches. They registered two wins in a row after beating Lesotho and Angola, and are already eyeing their third victory when they face Eswatini in the final group match tomorrow afternoon. South Africa, Namibia and Zambia have managed to collect maximum points in the two opening matches. Coach Raymond Mdaga has commended the character and resilience that his players showed against a strong Angolan team.
4: Honestly, Angola in our group was one of the teams, much as we respect all the teams that are there, but we failed. Angola was one of the strong teams, but credit to the boys, they did very well, tactically so, and also in terms of character. In football, sometimes you don't only need the plan, but you need the character, the spirit to fight in the field of play. So we really appreciate what the boys did.
3: Mdaga believes his boys will not be complacent in Wednesday's final Group B match against third place Eswatini.
4: Eswatini is not different from Angola. They've got the physique, they've got good players who can run. It's for us just to prepare the same way we prepared for this game. And we take it from there. We never undermine anyone, but they're also a good team.
3: Mali and Cape Verde meet in Group K of the AFCON 2027 qualifiers on the 25th of September, while Rwanda hosts Liberia in the group's other opening fixture. Cape Verde enter a new cycle under the new promoted coach Humberto Betancourt following Bubista's departure to take charge of Moroccan club RS Berkane. Betancourt spent 6 years working alongside Bubista and was part of the technical team that guided the Blue Sharks to their historic first World Cup appearance in 2026. That continuity could be important against a Mali side with considerable experience and depth, particularly with only 6 matches available to establish a place among the group's top two. And boxing news, the long-awaited heavyweight fight between Tyson Fury and Anthony Joshua is expected to take place at Cardiff's Principality Stadium on the 11th of December. While BBC Sport understands final details are still being hammered out between Netflix, Saudi Arabia organizer Sela, and both fighters' camps, Cardiff has firmly emerged as the front runner, with an official announcement expected this week. It marks another dramatic twist in a saga that only weeks ago appeared destined for New York. A date at Madison Square Garden was so close to completion that plans were already being drawn up for a Manhattan news conference. And finally, Isaac Haja will return to action at this week's Azerbaijan Grand Prix after missing 3 races with a wrist injury sustained while boxing. The 21-year-old Frenchman, currently 8th in driver standings with 71 points, replaces Liam Lawson, who stepped in for the Netherlands, Monza and Madrid's rounds. Red Bull confirmed Haja has made a full recovery and thanked Lawson for his professionalism and strong performances, including 7th in Zandvoort and 6th in Madrid. Lawson now returns to Red Bull's junior outfit, Racing Bulls, while Haja resumes his seat alongside Max Verstappen in Baku from the 24th to the 26th of September. For any sports stories you'd like to share with us, please send us an email to newsroom@channelafrica.co.za or call us on +27 11 714 4459. 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
1: 25 minutes to 4 p.m. CAT. Thank you so much, Fikile Lingwati, for that update. Let's get into the business news with the man who's always in his bag, Chanduko Likeke.
0: 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The African Perspective.
9: Thank you, Nzako. Greetings to you. Botswana's Finance Minister Ndaba Haulati says that Southern African nations now expect a much smaller budget deficit this fiscal year thanks to higher than expected revenue from the central bank and measures to contain spending. Speaking at an investment conference, the minister said that the projected deficit for the 12 months to end of March 2027 is $646.35 million or 3.1% of gross domestic product. Jean Pedro Yabala reports.
10: Botswana's economy grew 3.5% year on year in the first quarter of 2026. The Southern African country's government is hoping for an economic rebound this year after two successive years of contraction. Diamonds typically account for about one-third of Botswana's national revenue and three-quarters of its foreign exchange earnings.
9: The U.S. International Development Finance Corporation has announced its intention to join the Africa Finance Corporation and Vision International Investment Company as a major equity investor in the West Indian Ocean Cable Company Group. The announcement was made following a roundtable at the UN General Assembly in New York. Elizabeth Mapari has the details.
11: The investment comes at a pivotal moment for Africa's digital development as demand for data, cloud services and artificial intelligence continues to grow. According to the International Telecommunication Union, only 35.7% of Africa's population was using the internet in 2025, compared with a global average of 73.6%, highlighting the scale of the continent's digital infrastructure needs and growth potential.
9: Rising seas are pushing salt water 8 kilometers inland along the Pangani River in Tanzania, killing coconut trees, cutting harvests by two-thirds, and forcing fish further out to sea. Farmers say incomes have collapsed and protected mangroves are now taking over former farmland where coconuts once grew. United Nations Environment Programme, UNEP, warns nearly 770 million people live less than 5 meters above high tide, with global sea levels rising a record 5.9 millimeters in 2024, threatening food, freshwater and infrastructure. Technology shares got a boost from a resurgence of optimism over AI today, while the broader equity market struggled to make much headway as oil rose back above $100 a barrel and bond yields headed higher once more. Semiconductors were among the few gainers in Europe today, where the stocks fell 0.2%, having gained 1% the day before. Meanwhile, Nasdaq futures were down 0.1%, suggesting a slight dip at the open for the index, which hit record highs yesterday, while S&P futures were down 0.1%. Let's have a look at financial indicators. One US dollar in Nigeria is trading at 1,000 Naira 329, Botswana 13 Pula 34, Kenya 128 shilling 52, Zambia 19 Kwacha 29. BRICS countries, $1 in Brazil at 5 real 12, in Russia 83 rubles 50, India 95 rupee 81, China 6 yuan 69, South Africa 16 rand 24. $1 at 74 pence to the British pound and 87 to the euro. A look at commodities, gold at $4,331, platinum at $1,795 per ounce, the price of Brent crude oil $100.86 a barrel. For any business stories you'd like to share with us, please send us an email to newsroom@channelafrica.co.za. Or you can call us on +27 11 714 4459. For Channel Africa Business, I am Chanduko Ligege.
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0: We're having a cute debate here in the office about old school burner boy versus new school burner boy. And I'm not going to lie, I'm on the side of old school burner boy, man. I mean, this song is just a banger. It's a year coming through there. Before that was allegedly DJ Maphorisa's cousin, Wizkid Uchilegba. It was actually so beautiful seeing DJ Maphorisa, you know, posting a screenshot of him and Wizkid on a video call. Just to see that African love, guys, it's absolutely amazing. But it also means new music is coming out. And hopefully they're going to premiered right here on The Upside on Channel Africa.
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Okay, Kitty, what are we touching? Because the only thing I want to touch is your wallet, baby. Right here on the outside. Before that was Davido with You featuring Omalay, and a Simi before that with Borrow Me, Your Baby featuring Foz, which is something that's going to happen a lot in December. I can just feel it. There's going to be a dirty December, a sexy summer. This is The Upside.

0: It's 4 p.m. CAT. It's 3 if you're in the West. It's 2 if you're in the East. But either way, we're spending the afternoon with you. And I'm hoping that it's going to be an absolutely lovely one. Let's get into the news with Jolani Tulongwepe.
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2: Thank you, Nzaka. Top stories. The Saba AU Commission chairperson holds high-level talks with Uganda's foreign minister, and at least 11 injured in Turkey shooting. Good afternoon. African Union Commission Chairperson Mahmoud Ali Youssef has held high-level talks with Uganda's Foreign Minister Adunaya Ayabere on the margins of the 81st session of the UN General Assembly in New York. Youssef congratulated Ayabere on his appointment, praising his deep diplomatic experience as Uganda's former permanent representative to the UN as a major asset for effective multilateralism. The two leaders reviewed the regional peace and security landscape with Youssef, hailing Uganda's pivotal and long-standing contribution to peacekeeping in Somalia and its broader role in stabilizing the region. The first person in the UK to be charged over the genocide in Rwanda in 1994, Dr. Vincent Bajia, has appeared in court. Dr. Vincent Brown, formerly Dr. Vincent Bajia, who is in custody, confirmed his name and address from the dock at Westminster Magistrates Court. The 65-year-old was charged following a seven-year British investigation into the killings. He faces charges of conduct and ancillary to genocide and six offences of conduct and ancillary to murder as a crime against humanity. The charges against Brown relate to an alleged slaughter at the Rugenge district of Kigali between the 6th of April and the 13th of April in 1994. The case has been postponed to next Tuesday for a bail application. There's finally relief for the family of South African investigative journalist Mika Reddy, who was reportedly detained in Djibouti for several days. His family says Reddy is unharmed and on his way back to South Africa, while his local fixer, Kuki Mahmoud, has also been released without charge. Botlale Pele reports.
3: The family says Reddy was held by Djiboutian authorities from 1 o'clock in the afternoon on Saturday, the 19th of September. But no official information was provided about his whereabouts or condition until today. Reddy was detained alongside his local fixer, Kuki Mahmoud, who has since been released without charge. The family says Reddy was not in Djibouti to report on the country or its government. They have thanked the South African and UK governments, diplomatic representatives, ICIJ, media and press freedom organizations, as well as his legal representatives, for helping secure his return.
2: The National Prosecuting Authority, NPA, in South Africa says adherence to proper rules and regulations is vital to maintaining the integrity and credibility of prosecutorial processes. NPA spokesperson Kaiser Khanyaho was speaking shortly after the Pretoria Magistrates Court formally withdrew all charges against suspended National Police Commissioner Fani Masimola this morning. The NPA ordered the withdrawal of the charges after its head advocate Andy Mutibi reviewed the case and concluded that there were no reasonable prospects of a successful prosecution on the public finance management charges. Khanyaho says Mutibi had to intervene after irregularities and procedural lapses were detected in the case.
4: There are checks and balances in the prosecution, where in this particular instance, the NDPP had to intervene because there are processes that were not done according to the policies of the NPA. But the prosecution policy is very clear that there must be prima facie evidence that will, looking at it at face value, would warrant that you will have a successful prosecution. And that is what made him to intervene, but also he then put together this panel to look at it and ultimately came to this decision, which is his final decision.
2: At least 11 people have been injured in Western Turkey in a shooting in front of a high school in Torgutuli near Izmir. Two of those wounded are in a critical condition. All are said to be students. The country's justice minister said the attacker is a student from the school and has been detained. The BBC's Ola Gurin has the details.
5: Around 8 a.m. local time, the shooting started right outside the gates. CCTV footage captured earlier showed a male figure walking through quiet streets, checking a shotgun, which was clearly visible. Later footage appears to show him running from the scene, gun still in hand. The authorities say the suspect's mother, father and grandfather, who owned the weapon, have all been detained.
2: Recapping the top story, the Sawa African Union Commission Chairperson Mahmoud Ali Yusuf has held high-level talks with Uganda's Foreign Minister Adunaya Ayabere on the margins of the 81st session of the UN General Assembly in New York. For any news stories you would like to share with us, please do send an email to newsroom@channelafrica.co.za or call us on +27 11714 4459. For Channel Africa News, I'm Jolani Tulo Mwepe.
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0: It is 6 minutes after 4 p.m. CAT. It is 3 now if you're in the West, and it is 5 actually if you are in the East. So the days keep going and going and going. I used to have this like really running joke when I was younger that, you know, I wonder if the people who are in different time zones where, you know, maybe it's evening now, but it's day for us. You know, I wonder if you guys have solved the problems of today. I used to have that like running joke with my friends back in high school, Shem. And last weekend was actually our 10-year high school reunion. So hey, time is flying, people, and so it is on the show as well. Welcome to The Upside on Channel Africa.
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0: and you blome la fair who sing kumbuzela kala ngibiza ngathi singapha uzobabona manje mina nezinja zambach no makoy yeah zambach no makoy kanu beke phezulu kuphela umaphelo.
1: It is a 10 after 4 CAT Pro Kid with Sekele coming through there. We're keeping it nice and African as we always do. If you have a jammy jam that you want to hear today, I can't believe I still call them jammy jams. This was like back in my weekend show days. Gee whiz. Let us know at Channel Africa 1 or on SABC Plus. 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

0: Mr. Easy tag teams with DJ Tirico and Joey B with Patek. Before that was Manu Worldstar with Nalingi. It is 18 after 4 p.m. CAT on the upside. We are holding it down because we want you to have a lovely afternoon. And honestly, I don't really mind what your day was. If you had a bad day, like, dude, you know what? You're on your way home. I say take care of yourself. Do something nice for yourself. Listen to the upside while you're navigating it. But just be kind to yourself, man. The year's almost over, so we're about to enter that like weird like year-end fatigue but year-end excitement, because we're entering like a festive season. It's just an awkward time, so I think you just need to be a little bit chilled with yourself. Okay, do that for me. After this, we're gonna have a great conversations about karting in Africa. There's a particular event taking place in Angola from the 10th to the 11th of October, and I'm hoping we can score a ticket, Nyana, to go and watch it live, see it live, because it's gonna be absolutely amazing. So the conversation is going to happen with the founder and head coach of War Motorsports, and we're gonna be talking about karting in Africa. Maybe it's something that you want to do. I would highly recommend, if you want a very adventurous like first date, go karting. You will see someone's character there fully. And if you don't want to try, then I don't know, you're gonna have to wait 6 months to see who the person really is. All of this is coming up after this.
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2: When we hear the 14th of July, an anthem should come to mind. French.
3: Huh?
2: Yes.
3: But then they must be similar.
2: The American is.
3: You had the same thing.
2: The French is.
3: They are very different. All right, now we can hear the difference.
2: It's Bastille Day today, French National Day.
3: Sorry, French croissants.
2: I know.
3: French croissants is to the extent of my love.
2: Big
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0: Guess what? To 2 hour moto heads, you don't need to leave Africa to experience karting and racing and become one of the next legendary drivers. We're going to be talking about this karting competition. It's called the Karting Africa Cup, and it's going to be against how many countries? It's about 14 African countries. You know, it's so interesting for me to see how many people are particularly interested in this arena, and to see that it's 39 drivers that are going to be competing, and it's going to be taking place in Benguela, Angola, on the 10th to the 11th of October. And we can't wait to find out a little bit more about that. Joining us now to have the conversation is Bono Tladi, who is the project officer of War Motorsports. Bino, thank you so much for joining us today. Let's unpack this event. What is going on? What is Karting Africa Cup for those who don't know?
5: Nzago, thank you very much for having me. It's a very exciting cup, actually. Mm. We do have 14 nations coming all the way from Ghana, from Zambia, from Zimbabwe. We've got so many drivers coming down to Benguela to compete in this one-of-a-kind competition.
0: Mm.
5: The Karting Africa Cup is the brainchild of our founder, Mr. Wesley Orr, who's a four-time world champion. He had a vision that Africa just needs something for the grassroots of motorsport that must really take care of the entire continent instead of just sub-Saharan Africa or a corner in Kenya somewhere.
0: Mm.
5: So in Benguela, we're going to be doing our first ever event where we are trying our best to unify the entire continent in the name of karting.
0: Mm. Did it surprise you, the amount of people and countries that participate in this? I'm not going to lie, it surprised me, because, you know, when you think about racing, you think resources, finances, the equipment for it. And you automatically think that this is more for an upmarket type of group, especially even socially. We think it's more, the Europeans to host the big ones. But now Africa is doing it. Did it surprise you when you saw the interest?
5: Well, personally, it didn't really surprise me as much as I would have thought like 5 years ago when I didn't know much about karting. But now that I'm in the space, I've realized that the big picture is that Africa's got 1 billion people. I mean, that's a lot of people, and all of them are young. If you look at what's happening with things like Formula One, where the uptick of fans is actually happening here in Africa, so the interest is there, and the participation was also there. It's just that we were doing it in isolation. You look at your international competitions and like Champions of the Future, like FIA competitions, you'll always see an African flag there, flying there somewhere. Now that kid, we don't know where he was racing at when he appears on the European scene, but we need him to start racing in Africa. So those were our target markets, and we knew that we can actually gather around 40, 50 drivers. And it seems like there's a bit more interest when it comes to next year's competition. You must remember that this year, everything was done in a space of 6 months. Next year, when we have our Pan-African Championships, where it's going to be a couple of events happening in different countries, we're going to be inviting kids in, say, Senegal, kids in the Ivory Coast, because we've heard that karting actually happens there, but then they're doing it all alone and nobody knows about them.
0: So let's discuss the upticks then. I mean, how would the races work? I only know karting when I do it with like my friends and we're just racing around, you know. But I feel like this is on a different level and it's actually quite exciting to hear about it. So what does it look like?
5: So the karting that we're doing is the proper competition karting. So we use the race kart engines, which are your Rotax, your Aimas, and so forth. When we get there, you're separated into different classes according to your age group. This time, we've only focused on junior and senior categories, which is kids from aged 10 up until, well, it's open for adults as well. I mean, our oldest driver is a 28-year-old. So
0: Okay, hold on. If you're gonna say all this like that, you know,
5: I know
0: don't say it
5: he's.
0: like that.
5: I'm sorry. I mean, but he's the. Okay, let me rather say the most mature driver
0: Wash,
5: we've got.
0: thank you,
5: Yes, the
0: English.
5: maturest driver we've got is a 28-year-old, coming all the way from Zambia. And we've seen some of the clips that he's shown us and such, so we know that he's capable of doing it. But he hasn't had the environment for it. He hasn't had the competition around him, because I mean it's still young in his country. Now this opportunity actually says, listen, we've got drivers from all over Africa. Come show your stuff. Come show the rest of Africa that you are as good as you think you are. So, yeah, it's a brilliant opportunity for people that are mature and that are young at heart as well.
0: I feel like you and Wesley are constantly cracking each other about sponsorships, you know, because when you introduce something like this, you have to get that buy-in from brands in order for it to sustain itself, right? How has that conversation been, you know, especially with, you know, the people I'm already thinking like energy drinks, I'm thinking you know, like the sporting wear, athleisure wears, you know, how has the conversations been regarding getting funding for it?
5: Look, it's been a tough few months, and honestly, it's quite a tough journey, especially when it comes to sponsorship. We have not been able to secure any from here in South Africa. Angola does have a bit of support from the government. I know it's supporting them. Then they've got a couple of others like the state petroleum company, but then they're only sponsoring the people in Angola for Angolans. So now we've got the issue of we don't have a title sponsor for our activities. So when you look at the equipment that we had to buy, because what we did is we're making it an arrive and drive format, which makes it cheaper for the competitors, but unfortunately somebody has to take on the cost. So it stays on us, and unfortunately it's been a difficult few months, but we're trying our best. And you know what, I have to just give a shout out to the parents from War Motorsport. I mean, they've been so supportive, and They've tried their best to keep us going, and they're always very encouraging.
0: I don't know, man. You keep using the word unfortunate, and I think I'm more proud and like just in awe of your guys' ability to host something like this without the backing. Because I feel like by the time the backing comes in, you've already established such a great foundation for a Karting Africa Cup. I mean, this is, I don't know, I'm just maybe a crazy optimist, but I find it quite fascinating that you guys are able to do something as Africa for Africans by Africans. You know what I mean? So with us, who love being outside, who love cutting, how do we find ourselves getting involved, finding ourselves in Angola in 2 weeks? Give us the optics.
5: Yeah, I heard you already asking for an invitation. Hey.
0: I'm shooting my shot, man. You only get one shot. You only get one
5: it's
0: shot.
5: gonna be Yeah, no, unfortunately, because we don't have financial backing, we unfortunately can't afford right now. But maybe next year, because as you because what you're saying is actually very true. We tried our best. I mean, we're a company from Vereeniging, you know. We're not the Sandton branches and things. We're literally from Vereeniging. No judgment to Vereeniging. I love this place, but yeah, it's a tough one for us to do, but we're trying our best to pull it off, and we want to put on an amazing show. If you do want to get involved, say you've got a young one, or or you find yourself in a position to actually go next year, we will be opening up entries for people from outside of the ASNs to actually enter. We will put out more information on our social medias, our websites, and we'll likely send out a few press as well.
0: Please give us the social medias while you're at it, man.
5: Yeah, our social media is War Motorsports. That's WORR, and Motorsport. Then we've also got Karting Africa, which is a great one to also follow. And then you can go to our websites, which is War Motorsport and Karting Africa as well. Then there's so many other media, so many other ASNs that are joining us. So if you follow them, it's literally giving us a boost as well. So there's also FADM, there's the Ghanaian Motorsport Federation, there's the Zambian Motorsport Federation, and I know, and we're hoping that the FIA will put us up on their channels once again.
0: Absolutely amazing. Bino, you're such a pleasure to chat to. Please let us know how it all goes. We'd love to speak to you after the cup, so we can find out more details. Thank you so much for joining us on The Upside.
5: Thank you for your time.
0: Awesome. Bino Tladi, who's the project officer of War Motorsport, chatting to us about the Karting Africa Cup that is taking place in Angola from the 10th to the 11th of October. Speaking of sport, let's give the king of sport his crown now. It is a 4:30 CAT. Fikile Ngwati is on standby.
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6: And Tako, we begin with Springbok. It's a Springbok women wing, Ayanda Malinga, who says the team is determined to redeem themselves when they face Italy in the World 15 Global Series on Saturday in Pordenone. And Malinga, who scored in last year's famous 29-24 World Cup win over Italy, called the upcoming 50th Cap clash a full circle moment and believes the squad clarity in training this week has restored confidence after the heavy defeat to Wales. The squad has been boosted by the arrival of junior Springbok assistant coach Melusi Mthethwa, joining co-head coaches Lorian Johannes Haupt and Franzel September, with Dave Wessels set to link up later in the week. Now, football news. South African national under-20 football team Amajita are on course to defend their COSAFA championship title and qualify for next year's Africa Cup of Nations tournament in Ghana. Amajita are one of the three teams in the 12-team tournament that have collected 3 points after two matches. They registered two wins in a row after beating Lesotho and Angola, and are already eyeing their third victory when they face Eswatini in their final group match tomorrow afternoon. South Africa, Namibia, and Zambia have managed to collect maximum points in the two opening matches. Coach Raymond Mdaga has commended the character and resilience that his players showed against a strong Angolan team.
7: Honestly, Angola in our group was one of the teams, much as we respect all the teams that are there, but we felt Angola was one of the strong teams. but credit to the boys. They did very well, tactically so, and also in terms of character. In football, sometimes you don't only need the plan, but you need the character, the spirit to fight in the field of play. So we really appreciate what the boys did.
6: Mdaga believes his boys will not be complacent in Wednesday's final Group B match against third place Eswatini.
7: Eswatini is not different from Angola. They've got the physique, they've got good players who can run. It's for us just to prepare the same way we prepare for this game. And we take it from there. We never undermine anyone, but they're also a good team.
6: Rwanda's hopes of reaching the semi-finals of the 2026 Africa Men's Nations Volleyball Championship were ended by host Tunisia, who secured a straight sets victory 25-13, 25-18, 25-18 in the quarterfinals in Tunis. Rwanda booked a place in the last eight after sweeping aside the Gambia in the round of 16, setting up a difficult meeting with the tournament host. Against Tunisia, head coach Frederic Gourin made one change to his starting six, bringing in Samuel Nyonzima for outside hitter Eric Quizera. The defeat ends Rwanda's hopes of a semi-final place and sends them into the classification matches for 5th to 8th place. Let's end with cycling. Felicity Wilson-Havidon and Ryan Gall claimed the under-23 time trial title on day 2 of the UCI Road World Championship in Montreal. Wilson-Havidon powered through the 20.3-kilometer women's course in 27:40.72 seconds, finishing 28:47 seconds ahead of Dutch rider Nienke Wenge, with Belgium's Luca Verstraete third. In the men's race, Gall set the pace over 31.3 kilometers, winning in 27:26.16 seconds. Italy's Nicolas Milesi came close but finished 7.01 seconds behind, while Spain's Hector Alvarez took third. For any sports stories you'd like to share with us, please send us an email to newsroom@channelafrica.co.za or call us on +27 11 714 4459. 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
4: Sports on Channel Africa. The African perspective. One day, Yossi Shweshwe and or Ankara Pettin will be the next African print. Your hairstyle will become a cultural signature. Your slang will be in the dictionary. Because heritage isn't just something we inherit. It's something we contribute to. The song being written today, the recipe passed down tonight, the slang invented tomorrow, the dance going viral next week. Our heritage isn't just behind us. It's happening right now. Celebrating Africa's heritage on Channel Africa, the African perspective.
0: 25 minutes to 5 p.m. CAT. Thank you so much, Figile Lingwati, for that update. Let's get into the man in his bag with the business news, Chandigo Likeke.
4: Business news on Channel Africa. The African perspective.
8: Thank you, Nsako. We start in Southern Africa. A raid has been conducted at a steel manufacturing company in the east of Johannesburg, South Africa. Deputy Minister of Employment and Labour, Jomo Sibiya, says they received a tip-off that the company employs more than 200 illegal immigrants. The Deputy Ministers of Home Affairs and Women, Youth and Persons with Disabilities and the Ekurhuleni Mayor were also part of the raid to check if the company complied with labour laws, among others. Sibiya was speaking at the company's premises.
9: We are in this big steel company owned by a Chinese national. We are here to check whether they are complying with labour laws, all the immigration laws, all the bylaws, because we are trying to enforce all our laws to make sure that everybody understands that we are not a banana republic. There is a seepage that we have found. These employees that we find here, the mayor has also understand that these are just few, and we've been told by other employees who are here. We found that quite a number of illegal foreign immigrants were told yesterday not to come today. We are not going to end here. We are going to come back. They might have evaded us today, but I can assure you that we are going to come back, but we are still going to deal with the employer.
8: South Africa's gas industry is experiencing a decline that threatens gas-to-power development and energy security. The company has over time relied on natural gas from Mozambique's Pande and Temane fields, which have been in decline. Gas producers, infrastructure developers, and industry players have described this as a gas cliff that could affect industrial production, investment, employment, and the country's economic competitiveness. They gathered for a webinar organized by the Industrial Gas Users Association of Southern Africa and the African Energy Leadership Center at Wits Business School. Yaku Human is the executive officer of the Industrial Gas Users Association of Southern Africa.
10: If you look at the short term, number one, we've missed the boat. We are now officially in the gas cliff. It is not if it's going to come, it is how we're going to navigate that, which is going to be key. Yet the government is not engaging the private sector. We simply don't see that. And we are absolutely at pains to understand why the government is not dealing with, number one, the gas cliff, but also unlocking the gas economy. The government has a role to play. They know the answers. This is not a complex solution, but there's absolutely very little coordination in this. So we are suffering. We're trying to solve a national issue through the private sector.
8: Zimbabwe has secured funding to upgrade the Chirundu border with Zambia, aiming to ease congestion on a key trade route linking the Copper Belt to ports in Southern Africa. The upgrade will modernize infrastructure and systems to speed up the movement of freight, including copper, cobalt, fuel, and mining equipment. The project was previously estimated at $66.8 million and will be operated by private investors for 20 years. Savaka International is leading the project with Standard Bank as lead lender. Also in the news, Botswana's finance minister Ndaba Kgaolati says that Southern African nations now expect a much smaller budget deficit this fiscal year thanks to higher than expected revenue from the central bank and measures to contain spending. Speaking at an investment conference, the minister said the project deficit for the 12 months to end of March 2027 is $646.35 million or 3.1% of gross domestic product. João Pedro Yabala reports.
11: Botswana's economy grew 3.5% year on year in the first quarter of 2026. The Southern African country's government is hoping for an economic rebound this year after two successive years of contraction. Diamonds typically account for about one third of Botswana's national revenue and three quarters of its foreign exchange earnings.
8: One US dollar in Nigeria is trading at 1,000 Naira 329, in Botswana 13 Pula 34, Kenya 128 shilling 52, in Zambia 19 Kwacha 29. BRICS countries $1 in Brazil at 5 Riel 12, Russia 83 rubles 50, India 95 rupee 81, China 6 yuan 69, South Africa 16 rand 24. $1 is trading at 74 pence to the British pound and 87 to the euro. A look at commodities: gold at $4,329, platinum at $1,812 per ounce, the price of Brent crude oil at $99.02 a barrel. That is all for now. 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

0: Niniola with Maradona coming through on The Upside on Channel Africa. Before that, Prince KB featuring Busiso and TNS with The Girls. Beautiful music coming through right here on The Upside. And I'm so glad we get to celebrate some good music, good conversations, because it happens every single weekday from 3 to 6 p.m. CAT. So those who are joining us for the first time today thought, okay, cool. I kind of like this, having a woman talk me out of my beautiful day. I suggest you tune in on SABC Plus and also on at Channel Africa One. That's where you can find us, my dolls.
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0: The final hour of the show, it is at 5 p.m. CAT. Let's get our finals bulletin for the show today with Jolani Tsulongwepe.
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2: Thanks, Ntsako. Top stories: Asawa, South Africa's senior top cop in custody over rape allegations. An outgoing UN Secretary General warns world leaders in his last address. Good afternoon. I'm Jolani Tsulongwepe. South Africa's suspended Deputy National Police Commissioner Shadrack Sibiya has been transferred to the Goshimampuru Correctional Facility in Pretoria following his brief appearance in the Randburg Magistrates Court. The senior police official was arrested yesterday and faces charges of raping an 18-year-old woman and allegedly grooming a 16-year-old girl. The National Prosecuting Authority, or NPA, says Sibiya's transfer to Goshimampuru follows intelligence indicating that he may attempt to escape while in custody. He is expected to return to court next Tuesday for a bail hearing. NPA spokesperson Kaiser Khanyaho.
3: The state indicated that there was intelligence, that there is a possibility that he might escape in a case where he is put in a police station or at Johannesburg Central Correctional Service. He wasn't allowed to plead because the processes have not started as yet. Therefore, the bail application will start afresh on the 29th in the morning at 9 o'clock.
2: The Independent Electoral Commission, or IEC, in South Africa says voters can now apply for early voting. In the upcoming local government election, voters who cannot make it to the voting station where they are registered on election day can apply to cast their ballot early on the 2nd and 3rd of November at their voting station. In order to qualify, voters must apply to the IEC by the 12th of October. The Western Cape Provincial Electoral Officer Michael Hendrickser says no candidate or political party can receive or approve a special vote application. He says a prior application is a prerequisite to ensure that the IEC can put in place the necessary staff and logistic arrangements to serve the voters who have applied. Applications can be done online at www.elections.org.za, or a voter can send their ID number via an SMS to 32249. The family of investigative journalist Mika Reddy says he is on his way back to South Africa unharmed. The ICIJ Africa coordinator was held by Djiboutian authorities from Saturday afternoon, along with his colleague and local fixer Kuki Mahmoud. Both have since been released without charge, with Reddy deported. His brother Niall says the family is immensely relieved and has thanked everyone who helped secure his return.
4: We finally managed to establish proper contact with him this morning via some contacts in Djibouti who were able to visit him. Shortly after that, an expulsion order was issued and he was driven straight to the airport, put on a plane. And a few hours ago, we had very brief contact with him while he's in transit. We're expecting him back in the country this evening. And it's unbelievably welcoming. It's hard to put into words.
2: African Union Commission Chairperson Mahmoud Ali Youssef has held high-level talks with Uganda's Foreign Minister Adoniya Ayabare on the margins of the 81st session of the UN General Assembly in New York. Youssef congratulated Ayabare on his appointment, praising his deep diplomatic experience as Uganda's former permanent representative to the UN as a major asset for effective multilateralism. The two leaders reviewed the regional peace and security landscape, with Youssef hailing Uganda's pivotal and long-standing contribution to peacekeeping in Somalia and its broader role in stabilizing the region. Meanwhile, the UN Secretary General Antonio Guterres has warned world leaders that global power was increasingly operating beyond the reach of international law, fueling wars, inequality, climate breakdown, and the uncontrolled advance of artificial intelligence. In his final address opening the General Assembly debate, Guterres challenged even the world's superpowers, saying their power wasn't so super, while renewing his demand for permanent African representation on the Security Council. Shawn Bryce Peace has more.
5: Guterres has told world leaders that the defining question was whether power was governed by law or exercised through force and coercion. He described Gaza's destruction as unlike anything he had witnessed during his decade as Secretary General, called Sudan a war on civilians fueled by outside actors, and demanded that the UN Charter be defended without double standards. Guterres described Africa's continued exclusion from permanent membership of the Security Council as unjust and indefensible. With only 100 days remaining in office, he further warned that humanity must govern artificial intelligence before it governed humanity, and insisted that killer robots had no place in its future.
2: Recapping the top story, the SAWA, South Africa's suspended Deputy National Police Commissioner Shanrik Sibiya, has been transferred to the Goshimampuru Correctional Facility in Pretoria. Following his brief appearance in the Randburg Magistrates Court, the senior police official was arrested yesterday and faces charges of raping an 18-year-old woman and allegedly grooming a 16-year-old girl. For any news stories you would like to share with us, please do send an email to newsroom@channelafrica.co.za or call us on +27 11 714 44. For Channel African News, I'm Jolani Tulo Mwepe.
1: 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The African perspective. A new hour, a better perspective. 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
0: It is a 5 after 5 CAT right here on The Upside, Channel Africa. Thank you for choosing the African way to drive you all the way home today. Let us know. Give us the tea about your day today. Maybe you got an email that gave you a side eye like, are you trying to fight? What's going on? I feel like that would be so funny to actually have a conversation about, you know, the passive aggressiveness in emails, you know, like as per my previous conversation. I would be gobsmacked. Oh my gosh. But I'm glad, Shem, guys, where there's work, we are all happy. And those who are looking for jobs as well, we're hoping that you find something this week, because it really is a tough market right now. But you are going to win, and I'm hoping the best for you. We're going to have a great conversations, the film industry, and within South Africa and Africa as well. There's a new documentary that is going to be broadcast across the country, and the country being South Africa. It's called Mother City, and we are looking forward to seeing what they have cooked up for us. Welcome to the final hour of The Upside.
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0: Fido teams up with Kiz Daniel with Joy Is Coming. If there was a sign, a universal sign that you needed, this is it, okay? Joy is coming for you in your life. I'm so excited for whatever. Someone is about to press send to an email that's about to change your life. And I have no idea who you are, man. But I'm just hoping that this is, you know, this is it for you. Like, this is the breakthrough for you. It is a 10 after 5 CAT right here on the upside.
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0: I'm not gonna lie, this is like the second or third song of Fatoumata Diawara that I've heard. And I don't know, the girl is, she's doing the thing. I'm really enjoying her sound with the Janet coming through there. Before that, Yemi Alade with True Love. I'm actually going to tonight because I'm trying to expand my music library, right? I think I'm actually just going to Fatoumata Diawara tonight. I'm going to listen to her top 10 best songs, come back tomorrow, review them. But yeah, no, this one is definitely on the playlist. This is The Upside. We're going to be talking all things film in the next bit or so. And I'm hoping that if you're a film head, I know that we are probably the worst people to go to the movies with. Worst, worst, worst, worst. I'm telling you now, do not watch a film with someone who's a film head, because what they do is they analyze everything. They're not watching a film just for the film. We are watching it for composition. We are watching it for mise-en-scene. We are watching it for scripting. We are watching it for color grading. We are watching it for hues. We are watching it for juxtaposition. Everything. So that's why, like, even with me, every time I get asked, oh, do you want to go to the movies? I always say no, because I know I'm not going to be the best company. I promise, guys. But if you are, let me know at Channel Africa One. We're going to have this conversation. I'm looking forward to it. New documentary, an excuse for a movie night. And we're going to be talking about a mother city in just a bit right here on The Upside.
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0: It is a 20 after 5 CAT from a six-year housing battle to the big screen. Mother City is capturing the fight for land and justice in Cape Town. Joining us to have this conversation is Miki Rede-Lunghuis, who is the director of Mother City. Miki, thank you so much for joining us. First of all, congratulations, guys. We are on the big screen. How has the environment been? How have you been feeling about this amazing achievement?
3: We're very excited to be bringing Mother City nationwide to the big screen, to Stokeny Core. We're excited that they've opted to put a documentary on their lineup. And I think it's high time. You know, documentary has played second fiddle to fiction for a very long time, but globally there's an increased appetite for seeing narrative, creative documentaries on the big screen, and we're very excited to bring the story to the country.
0: I was about to say, you know, I'm so glad you mentioned that, the fact that this is a docu coming to the screens. We're actually able to go and witness it. And it's a docu that holds a lot of sentimental value in the topic that you guys talk about, land and justice. Just give us a synopsis about that, really, what it is uncovering.
3: Okay, so we started documenting the struggle for access to housing in the inner city in Cape Town in 2017 with the movement Reclaim the City and the Ndifuna Kwazi Law Center. Mm-hmm. They were taking on local government and the city of Cape Town for selling the Tafelberg site in Sea Point, the much desired Atlantic seaboard, the playground of the world currently. And that piece of land was actually earmarked for social housing, and then it was sold instead to a private developer. And so the battle began. So we are following this thrilling courtroom drama, fought, battled in the streets, battled in the courtroom. And it was a long journey. In July this year, on the 2nd of July, the Constitutional Court ruled in favor of the activists, and the city and the provincial government is compelled to use that site for social housing, which is a huge victory, not just for Cape Town, but for the entire country, because it really shifts how we look at public land, that public land really must be used for public good.
0: You know what's interesting about the choice of using, kind of this vehicle of a documentary as opposed to fiction is that you really get to get the sensitivity of the people, the propaganda as well. I think is quite important, especially with the story that you're telling, right? How have you used certain filmic techniques to display those themes?
3: So I think I just want to say up front that we don't see this as propaganda at all. We see this as a very honest and deeply personal narrative told through the eyes of the protagonists who are in the struggle. And it's a very desperate struggle that affects people's daily lives. And sometimes this kind of dispossession and lack of access, because our housing is not just about a house or a home, it's about access to resources, it's about access to education and jobs and safety. And so we tell it in a deeply personal way through the voice. The story is narrated by Nkosi Kona-Swartboy, who's a quite a well-known Cape Town-based activist, but also predominantly through the work of Reclaim the City. But at the same time, we also go and spend a lot of time in the city council and in property development conferences. We try and give a robust view of the situation, which is very complex and very difficult to navigate. But I think what's very important is that this is cinema. We worked very hard on making it a cinematic film. There's also a lot of humor because activists also need to laugh, and they also need to have a sense of humor, because without a sense of humor, it's quite difficult to push through difficult times. And so we really try and capture the complexity, the hardships, the high points, the low points, the humor, the tears. It's a real life drama that unfolds on the big screen.
0: You know, when I use the word propaganda, it's very similar to how I use karma, right? We always speak about it in the negative sense. But I think for me, when I said that, it was because it's time now we actually see the real work of activism. So when I think propaganda, it's a good thing in that we need what the kind of like the consequences of activism, the fact that we need to see this happening live so that we're also not taking a very passive view, on it. And I love the fact that you also juxtaposed humor in this particular way. How did you do that? How was that conversation like? Because it is a very sensitive issue.
3: We just followed, it wasn't a scripted, it wasn't a pre-scripted film. It's shot verite style. It's us following live over many, many years, over 6 years, the battle. And the battle in the streets, the battle in the courts, the battle in meetings, discussions, just people's everyday lives. And people have a sense of humor. And so I think Purdy and I both, could pick up on that. And so those moments, those very honest moments that you only get when you invest a lot of time, are woven into the story. And I think that's important, that this there are very critical issues in the film, but ultimately it's not it's we're not We're telling the lived experience of people, and so the issues are coming through the lived experience and the daily lives of people. It's not, I mean, a sort of, I don't think the film is bumping an issue to the foreground. The issue emerges from the lived experiences of people in their everyday lives in Cape Town.
0: Well, we want to support, so please give us the deets. When can we look forward to it?
3: Yes, please do support. So we're releasing on the 1st of October nationwide, and we're going to be in Cape Town at the V&A Waterfront, N1 City, Bluerude Mall, Somerset Mall. In Gauteng, you can catch us at Rosebank Nouveau, Eastgate, and Brooklyn. In Durban at the Watercress Mall, and at the Baywest Mall in the Eastern Cape. And we're running for a week. The times and the tickets are available on the Ster-Kinekor website. So please do support. We want Ster-Kinekor to realize that people do want to see local films, I mean, they do realize that. That's why we're very thankful that they've created this opportunity, but we'd love locals to show up and support local cinema.
0: Halala, women in film. Thank you so much, Mickey, for joining us today.
3: Thank you.
0: It is a Mickey reader. Riederling Hayes, who is the director of Mother City, which is now showing on the big screen. And yes, she is so right. Documentaries do not get cinematic moments like that. You're usually catching them on streaming platforms. So this is absolutely amazing, particularly for African directors. All of these conversations on the upside. Madapiri Bazoshitika.
4: Madapiri Bazoshitika. 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
0: It's just gone at 5:30 CAT on the upside, Channel Africa. 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
10: And we kick off with football. No, let's go to rugby first. Springbok coach Rassie Rasma says he made 13 changes to his starting 15 for the one-off test match against Australia in Perth on Sunday as a reward to squad players. Erasmus also named hybrid player Andre Iertheisen as captain, making him the 68th player to captain the box. The changes are intended to get the players ready for the Nations Championship in November and the World Cup next year. After the consistency in selection throughout the four test series against New Zealand, Erasmus says it is time to thank the players that supported his first choice box.
11: We're giving guys opportunity that hasn't played, that has been working very hard with us for 16 weeks. I mean, we've been together for 16 weeks now. So they helped us, carried us through the All Black series, and they've really painted good pictures of being All Black players for us.
10: The half pack pairing features Herschel Jantjies and Henry Pollard. Pollard was sidelined for the New Zealand series through injury, but now has the chance to prove he is still in the big picture for the future.
11: It's a balance, I know, from fans, from the media, from you guys, from supporters, from everybody to understand. Guys, are we building to win the World Cup or are we trying to win between World Cups? Now, we're trying to do both of them. And sometimes you have to roll the dice. Now, we rolled the dice a little bit against All Blacks with playing consistently the same team and obviously getting some momentum as it goes on longer. But if we keep on doing that, you know, how would we know when we get to the Nations Championship at the end of the year or at the World Cup next year? What can the next guy do?
10: And the road to AFCON Pamoja 2027 begins this week with opening fixtures in Group J, K and L on the 25th of September. Patrick Vieira takes charge of his first competitive match at Senegal coach when the Lions of Teranga host Mozambique. Missing talisman Sadio Mane, Vieira will lean on attacking talents like Nicholas Jackson, Iliman Ndiaye, Ismail Assar and Asane Diao, alongside experienced leaders Kalidou Koulibaly and Idrissa Gana Gueye. In Group K, Mali face Cape Verde in a potentially decisive early clash. Cape Verde begin under new coach Humberto Betancourt, while Mali look to assert home advantage. Rwanda takes on Liberia, completes the group's opening round. Both winner and runner-up will qualify. And in volleyball news, Rwanda hopes of reaching the semifinals of the 2026 Africa Men's Nations Volleyball Championship were ended by host Tunisia, who secured a straight sets victory 25-13, 25-18, 25-18 in the quarterfinals in Tunis. Rwanda booked their place in the last eight after sweeping aside the Gambia in the round of 16, setting up a difficult meeting with the tournament host. Against Tunisia, head coach Frederic Gourin made one change to his starting six, bringing in Samuel Niyonzima for outside hitter Eric Quizera. The defeat ends Rwanda's hopes of a semi-final place and sends them into the classification matches for 5th to 8th place. Finally, cycling news. Felicity Wilson-Havarden and Ryan Gall claimed the under-23 time trial titles on day 2 of the UCI Road World Championship in Montreal. Wilson-Havarden powered through the 20.3-kilometer women's course in 27.40.72 seconds, finishing 28.47 seconds ahead of Dutch rider Nienke Vinge, with Belgium's Luca Viestrate third. In the men's race, Gall set the pace over 31.3 kilometers, winning in 37.2616 seconds. Italy's Nicolas Milesi came close but finished 7.01 seconds behind, while Spain's Hector Alvarez took third. For any sports stories you'd like to share with us, please send us an email to newsroom@channelafrica.co.za or call us on +27 11 714 4459. 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
12: 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African Diaries.
13: Loveline Basie is an entrepreneur, founder of Leadership with Loveline, a coaching and leadership development outfit, and the chief operating officer at Health Guard International.
14: You know, I actually don't work. I come to the radio station and I dance around, play some really great music. And they call it work. They call it work.
15: That's a good kind of work. I like that.
13: You believe to be the youngest black woman leading a multinational direct selling company in Africa. What did that journey from law to the C-suite look like?
16: Law is what I studied, but
17: law can be very stiff.
16: And I'm saying this as a lawyer, I still hold my law licenses. But you know, when you curse over to the side to direct selling,
17: it's sales. People are just excited.
16: They want to party, they want to sell. There's the joy in the conversion. But my legal background really helps me a lot with what I do now, because I'm able to.

0: Danko Fix for that update. We're going to catch him tomorrow again from 3 to 6 p.m. CAT on the upside. But for now, let's get into our money bag with the money king himself, Chanduko Likeke.
1: 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The African perspective.
2: Thank you, Nzako. We begin here. A raid has been conducted at a steel manufacturing company in the east of Johannesburg, South Africa. Deputy Minister of Employment and Labour, Jomo Sibiya, says they received a tip-off that the company employs more than 200 illegal immigrants. The Deputy Ministers of Home Affairs and Women, Youth and Persons with Disabilities and the Ekurhuleni Mayor were also part of the raid to check if the company complied with labour laws, among others. Sibiya was speaking at the company's premises.
3: We are in this big steel company owned by a Chinese national. We are here to check whether they are complying with labour laws, all the labor laws, all the immigration laws, all the bylaws, because we are trying to enforce all our laws to make sure that everybody understands that we are not a banana republic. There is a seepage that we found. These employees that we find here, the mayor has also understand that these are just few, and we've been told by other employees who are here. We found that quite a number of illegal foreign immigrants were told yesterday not to come today. We are not going to end here. We are going to come back. They might have evaded us today, but I can assure you that we are going to come back, but we are still going to deal with the employer.
2: The Minister of Agriculture in South Africa, Willie Ogamp, says private institutions will be approached to produce a foot and mouth disease vaccine that is appropriate for the country. Ogamp briefed Parliament's Portfolio Committee on the latest development around the mass FMD vaccination program. He says so far 21 million vaccines have been imported from Turkey and Argentina. Currently, the Agriculture Research Council can only produce 20,000 of the vaccines, while approximately 2.5 million vaccines are needed per month. Ogamp says in an effort to overcome this problem, private manufacturers will be called to come on board.
4: The ARC's production capacity is not nearly what we require, and therefore we have collectively and unanimously with the ARC board agreed that we will get private institutions to manufacture this vaccine, while simultaneously we're going to increase the manufacturing capacity of the ARC.
2: Zimbabwe has secured funding to upgrade the Chirundu border with Zambia, aiming to ease congestion on a key trade route linking the Copper Belt to ports in southern Africa. The upgrade will modernize infrastructure and systems to speed up the movement of freight, including copper, cobalt, fuel and mining equipment. The project was previously estimated at $66.8 million and will be operated by private investors for 20 years. Savaga International is leading the project with Standard Bank as lead lender. Also in the news, Saudi Arabia has restarted its east-west oil pipeline and could resume exports from the Red Sea port of Yanbu. The move has helped push Brent crude below $97 a barrel, its lowest level since September the 8th. Saudi Arabia had shut the pipeline after drone attacks disrupted crude loadings at Yanbu. The pipeline can carry up to 7 million barrels per day, with Saudi Aramco targeting a return to 4 million barrels per day. Let's have a look at financial indicators this hour. One US dollar in Nigeria is at 1,000 Naira, 329 in Botswana, 13.34, Kenya, 128 shilling 52, Zambia, 19 kwacha 29, BRICS countries, $1 in Brazil at 5 real 12, Russia, 83 rubles 50, India, 95 rupee 81, China, 6 yuan 69, South Africa, 16 rand 24. $1 is trading at 74 pence to the British pound and 87 to the euro. A look at commodities, gold is at $4,320. Platinum at $1,809 per ounce, the price of Brent crude oil at $100.04 a barrel. That is all for now. For any business stories you'd like to share with us, please send us an email to newsroom@channelafrica.co.za, or you can call us on +27 11714 4459. For Channel Africa Business, I am Chanduko Ligege.
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0: Hey man, even the dance to this song suggests that we are running out of their office. It's Khadia featuring PKMC and Khatia with Magumba, which is exactly what we are working for, the Magumbas. And I think we're all waiting for month end because it's very interesting the ideas you come up with when you don't have money. But you know what? I'm just glad that globally we've become so comfortable talking about our finances, guys. Like, no one's pretending to be rich anymore. We're all living in this thing in real time. And I love it, man. This is The Upside. We've got about 10 minutes to go. So maybe if you want to squeeze in your favorite song, just send it through on at Channel Africa One or on SABC Plus.
1: 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We can fly. 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Ooh, from the beautiful, luscious, green hills of KwaZulu-Natal. Emzansi. 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And this happens every Saturday and Sunday between midnight and 3 a.m. Central African Time.

0: Oh, ditto to you, a savage. I love you for me, and I love all of you for giving us the time today to drive you home, take you home, maybe usher you into your afternoon, maybe you headed to the gym, whatever it is. Thank you for giving us your time today. Same time, same place. Tomorrow we have a Nigerian chef in studio. Listen, I am so ready. I love me some jollof, and I can't wait for it. Catch you on the flip side. Bye.
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1: Top stories this hour. South Africa's senior top cop in custody over rape allegations, and Uganda's opposition leader's trial continues in absentia. Good evening. I'm Jolani Tulo Mwepe. South Africa's suspended Deputy National Police Commissioner Shadrack Sibiya has been transferred to the Goshimampuru Correctional Facility in Pretoria following his brief appearance in the Randburg Magistrates Court. The senior police official was arrested yesterday and faces charges of raping an 18-year-old woman and allegedly grooming a 16-year-old girl. The National Prosecuting Authority, NPA, says Sibiya's transfer to Goshimampuru follows intelligence indicating that he may attempt to escape while in custody. He is expected to return to court next Tuesday for a bail hearing, NPA spokesperson Kaiser Khanyaho.
2: The state indicated that there was intelligence, that there is a possibility that he might escape in a case where he is put in a police station or at Johannesburg Central Correctional Service. He wasn't allowed to plead because the processes have not started as yet. Therefore, the bail application will start afresh on the 29th in the morning at 9 o'clock.
1: Uganda's opposition leader Dr. Kizza Besigye's treason trial is continuing in absentia at the High Court in Kampala. His People's Front for Freedom, PPF party, has called for all charges against him to be dropped following testimony by a key state witness, Andrew Wilson, also known as Vijay Orlando. PPF Secretary General Harold Kaija says the witness testified that allegations against Besigye entered a riverside apartment in Kenya with a gun were stage managed. Channel Africa's Mike Arareng reports.
3: Well, the government is determined to continue with the trial, and though PFF party wanted also the judge to be withdrawn from the case, that is Justice Baguma. But up to now, the government is determined to continue with the case, and the case will continue. It's going to resume actually on Wednesday, and with the absence of Kizza Besigye, we don't know how it will continue, but the government is determined to bring other witnesses apart from this witness, the chief witness, who actually has already testified.
1: The family of investigative journalist Mika Reddy says he's on his way back to South Africa unharmed. The ICIJ Africa coordinator was held by Djiboutian authorities from Saturday afternoon, along with his colleague and local fixer Kuki Mahmoud. Both have since been released without charge, with Reddy deported. His brother Nial says the family is immensely relieved and has thanked everyone who helped secure his return.
4: We finally managed to establish proper contact with him this morning via some contacts in Djibouti who were able to visit him. Shortly after that, an expulsion order was issued and he was driven straight to the airport, put on a plane. And a few hours ago, we had very brief contact with him while he's in transit. We're expecting him back in the country this evening, and it's unbelievably welcoming. It's hard to put into words.
1: Meanwhile, the Council for Protection of Journalists, CPJ, has welcomed the release of Reddy and his fixer Mahmoud in Djibouti, CPJ Africa Director Angela Quintal.
5: Just 4 days in secretive intelligence custody is unacceptable treatment of an investigative journalist, and in fact, all journalists. But there are serious questions that remain about their detention, and in particular, about Djibouti's opaque accreditation process. What we see is that often the accreditation process is weaponized by governments.
1: The United Nations Secretary General Antonio Guterres has warned world leaders that global power was increasingly operating beyond the reach of international law, fueling wars, inequality, climate breakdown, and the uncontrolled advance of artificial intelligence. In his final address opening the General Assembly debate, Guterres challenged even the world's superpowers, saying their power wasn't so super, while renewing his demand for permanent African representation on the Security Council. Shubin Bryce Pease has the story.
6: Guterres has told world leaders that the defining question was whether power was governed by law or exercised through force and coercion. He described Gaza's destruction as unlike anything he had witnessed during his decade as Secretary General, called Sudan a war on civilians fueled by outside actors, and demanded that the UN Charter be defended without double standards. Guterres described Africa's continued exclusion from permanent membership of the Security Council as unjust and indefensible. With only 100 days remaining in office, he further warned that humanity must govern artificial intelligence before it governed humanity, and insisted that killer robots had no place in its future.
1: Recapping the top story this hour, South Africa's suspended Deputy National Police Commissioner Shadrack Sibiya has been transferred to the Goshimampuru Correctional Facility in Pretoria. Following his brief appearance at the Randburg Magistrates Court, the senior police official was arrested yesterday and faces charges of raping an 18-year-old woman and allegedly grooming a 16-year-old girl. For any news stories you would like to share with us, please do send an email to newsroom@channelafrica.co.za or call us on +27 11 714 4459. For Channel African News, I'm Jolani Tulo Mwepe.
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7: In our sports headline, Uganda's celebrated long-distance runner Joshua Cheptegei was given a huge celebration in Denmark. Live Golf's proposed 2027 comeback has been plunged into fresh uncertainty. I'll be back with these and other stories at the bottom of the hour.
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0: It is a very good evening to you, Ghana. Good evening, Senegal. Good evening, Nigeria, Niger, Côte d'Ivoire, Senegal. Good evening to you, Kenya, Ethiopia. Good evening to you, Benin, Eritrea. Good evening, Africa. Welcome to it. This is Africa in Business on Channel Africa. I'm Tami Ngubeni. Coming up for you this hour, the South African Federation of Trade Unions raises concerns over the escalating threats by the administration of the United States President Donald Trump against South Africa. And Association of Chartered Certified Accountants says that it has highlighted concerns around the use of artificial intelligence in finance and accountancy recruitment. Do stay connected to Africa and the world with Channel Africa, the international voice of the South African Broadcasting Corporation. 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
2: We have Naughty in the building. Naughty, the killer bee. When you speak of Mutswako, I think Kulichana, I think Double HP.
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4: 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No si body khasa. Bumponi hakeket waru go rembarasa san challenge. Akwati go embarasa dog. So radikede la fella really easy. 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
0: It is exactly 9 minutes after 6 p.m. Central African time. We begin here this evening. South Africa is looking at biofuels as part of efforts to strengthen energy security and reduce exposure to global fuel price shocks. With agriculture providing potential feedstock for renewable fuels, questions remain over whether the country can develop a commercially viable industry without putting additional pressure on food production or consumers. Our economics reporter, Innocent Somosa, has more.
6: South Africa has significant agricultural capacity, but turning crops such as sugarcane and sorghum into fuel at scale will require more than just available land and technology. Novo Nesis country manager, South Africa, Akishore Chanda, says this will require investment, infrastructure and clear policy support.
7: A couple of things to get there, right? One is assurance of investment and technology awareness, and again a policy. So in our opinion, a policy can enable this. A policy intent is there, but how does a policy translate to execution is what we would like to enable. And with these conversations, if I'm an investor coming into this country, or if an investor wanting to invest in this, how do I ensure that my investments translate into a return on investment for me? And that policy clarity, we believe, can enable a lot more investment than what it is today. Like I said, policy intent is not the problem today. It's the framework from policy to execution that we see a lot of need to change.
6: He says there's a need to expand biofuel production without compromising food production.
7: Food versus fuel is everywhere in every country that is embracing biofuel. That's always a dialogue, because a government or any government should always prioritize food than fuel. But that does not mean that you cannot look at fuel. I think if you phase out in a way where you can find a good balance of how do you diversify some of the resources without impacting the food, the pace of that can depending on what is available at each country. Some countries can run faster if the risk to food is lower, and some countries can run, might have to run slower if the risk to food is.
6: Meanwhile, Marty Parashuram, Associate Director of Public Affairs and Communications at MEIA, says India offers a relevant case study for this conversation.
8: So I think India has realized that it can power itself from within, right? We have the resources. So how do we get independent and resilient? We had set out the target to have E20. We met it way ahead of time. Now the government has set the direction for E85 and E100, right? The direction is there. It's going to take a while to get there. But I think the government is focusing on how to enable the ecosystem.
6: For Channel Africa News, I'm Innocent Samosa in Johannesburg, South Africa.
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0: It is 13 minutes after 6 p.m. Central African time. Now, the United States says it will not disclose the names of South Africans who will be affected by new visa restrictions. The U.S. ambassador to South Africa, Leo Brent Bozell, says the measures could target government officials as well as civil servants involved in shaping the country's land expropriation laws, as well as people accused by Washington of promoting violence against minorities. In an interview with South African public broadcaster, the SABC News, Ambassador Bozell also discussed U.S.-South Africa trade relations and the position of the Afrikaner minority. SABC News reporter Didaba Tsotetsi.
9: The U.S. senior diplomat in South Africa talked about the relations between South Africa and the United States of America. Bozell outlined President Donald Trump's tricky message on his assignment to South Africa. He touched on the recent escalation between Pretoria and Washington, including the issue of imposing visa restrictions on some South Africans.
10: Relations have been sliding for years. Some people would like to say, well, it's because of Donald Trump. No, it was before Donald Trump that these relations were sliding. And this slide seems to have been accelerated in recent years. We're to the point where the United States says, do we really have a partner anymore in South Africa? We want one. It's important to us. It surely is important to South Africa.
9: On criticism that U.S.-South Africa tension is sparked by the U.S. want to access the earth minerals, Bozell had this to say.
10: At the end of the year, in December, we came forward with the five asks. The five asks address the first two parts of the president's concerns. It dealt with the following. In my meeting with President Ramaphosa, I tried to emphasize just how simple this process was. Our first one said to ask the government to leave our refugee program alone. There'd been a problem in December.
9: He also spoke about his meeting with the former president, Thabo Mbeki, 5 months ago, saying the engagement was fruitful.
10: I hope, and I understand there's consideration for him to participate in this process. I think he's a reasonable man. I think he's a good man. I think he's a wise man. He's an accomplished man. He's a highly respected man. He would be good.
9: Earlier, President Cyril Ramaphosa said he is willing to engage the U.S. government.
11: On the U.S., We've noted what the Secretary of State, Marco Rubio, announced about restrictions on certain individuals. They have not named the individuals. As the South African government, we continue to safeguard our sovereignty as a nation, but at the same time, we are quite willing and prepared to continue engaging with the United States as we engage with all other countries in the world.
9: This while both the Minister of Trade, Industry and Competition, Park Stau and International Relations, and Cooperation Minister Ronald Lamola hope to engage their U.S. counterparts on the margins of UN General Assembly. Ditabo Sotetsi, SABC News.
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5: Africa in Business with Tammy Ngubeni. 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
0: It is exactly 18 minutes after 6 p.m. Central African time. Now, the South African Federation of Trade Unions says that it notes with grave concern the escalating threats by the administration of the United States President Donald Trump against South Africa. This follows Pretoria's response to Washington's so-called five asks. The United States has demanded action from South Africa concerning violence against farmers, the, quote, kill the Boer chant, expropriation without compensation, aspects of broad-based economic empowerment affecting United States investors, and South Africa's foreign policy posture, as well as interpretation of non-alignment. Now, to talk to us more on SAFTU's response, we joined this evening by General Secretary Mr. Zwelinzima Vavi. A very good evening to you, sir. Thank you for joining us this evening on Africa in Business.
15: Good afternoon or evening now, Tammy, and good evening to all of your listeners.
0: What are your responses, Secretary General, to these five asks put forward by the United States?
15: Well, we are angered by the ultimatum that is given to South Africa by the United States of America on the basis of purely internal domestic politics of South Africa, absolutely nothing to do with a investor relationship that South Africa keeps with all of the nations of the world, including the United States of America, and absolutely nothing to do with South Africa undermining any international law, unlike the United States of America, which is consistently undermining the United Nations, including in its current invasion of Iran and funding genocide in Palestine. All of these five asks are pure local politics. They range, as we are mentioning them, from the broad-based black economic empowerment, and they go to the chant of the kill the Boer. They go to the expropriation without compensation, and all of those things are issues that belong to South African politics. They are in parliament, they are debated every day by us. We have issues against, for example, the broad-based black economic empowerment. We oppose to that policy as it develops the elite. But that have absolutely nothing to do with the United States of America. The issue of expropriation bill or the law now have everything to do with trying to redress almost 400 years of colonial rule and 40 years of apartheid. And surely you don't need some interference from some big brother, in inverted commas, to tell us that we shouldn't embark in any kind of redress. Mm. This is an attempt by the United States to bully South Africa into submission and to reduce our sovereignty into some kind of a colony. We are not a colony of the United States. We've defeated colonialism, and it can't be correct that after all of what we have gone through under apartheid and colonialism, we now hand over the sovereignty of our nation to a president which does not respect international law and which is using his economic and military power to dictate to other countries of the world about what should happen to their domestic policies. This is just not on. We condemn it in the strongest terms possible.
0: Mm. Now, some of the concerns that have been raised in the country around the United States investment in South Africa, could you care to comment a bit more in depth on that?
15: Well, the South African firms have invested in South Africa for ages. And way before Donald Trump knew that he will ever be a president of that country, the American firms have been here. They are here. They don't need permission from Donald Trump or the president, oligarchs, friends surrounding him, and whose fortunes, by the way, have increased many folds out of the current wars in Venezuela, including arresting the country's president and trialing him in New York. What arrogance! Including the current war against Iran people and the destruction, total destruction, if not the wiping out of the entire nation of Palestine from the eyes of the world and from the map of the world. So we know that these guys may be planning something bigger. In fact, the ambassador here, who is extremely arrogant, have told us that if we don't comply, we may get more of the same or more than just the threats of visas and things like that. We want South Africa and to mobilize against any country, be it a superpower or anyone else, that threatens the sovereignty. We want South Africa to forge stronger links with the rest of the African continent, and we want to make a call to the rest of the continent not to allow any of its member states to be bullied by a superpower, because if they succeed to do that, they will then move from one country to the next country, and before we know it, the entire 1 billion nation of African nations will become the subsidiaries of another country in the form of the United Nations. And we want to make it very clear that if we allow Trump to bully us in this fashion, we will end up paying far more if they pull all of the threats that they are saying that they are going to embark upon. Workers have absolutely everything to lose from more sanctions not authorized by the United Nations. We don't want to be bullied in any way. We can't be pawns.
0: And I'd like Mr. Vavi to talk about the role of organized labor in just a moment. But you also have said, as SAFTU, that you cannot demand democratic sovereignty from Washington while surrendering economic sovereignty to unelected capital at home. What do you mean by that?
15: The policies of South Africa, in particular the economic policies, are increasingly dictated by capital. by the bosses, the big bosses of South Africa. They have a very specialized structural arrangements with the president. They meet frequently. They have established bilateral committees, and they now have a joint program called Operation Vulindlela. Through Operation Vulindlela, they are commercializing, they are privatizing, they are allowing private sector more and more to take over public services historically reserved to be delivered by the state. They have already broken up ESCOM into three pieces. They have already invited independent power producers to compete with ESCOM. And as a result of that, we're now paying over a 1,000% more in electricity tariffs if you compare it or if you look at it from the period of 20 years. They are now moving into Transnet to do the same thing. Before we know, we will not only be facing more toll gates when we go to our homes in Durban, in the Eastern Cape, and in Limpopo, Musina, and anywhere else. They will double up because the private sector can only participate in the public institution if they are guaranteed super profits. And they are already moving to the harbors. And before we know it, it will be impossible for any small firm to send any of their goods elsewhere in the world.
0: So Mr. Vavi, with all of that highlighted, what seems to be and what is traditionally labeled under essential services, the basics that communities need in order to survive, being partially privatized. You spoke earlier on about the role of organized labor. What active role would you like to see workers play in shaping the economy? And what has been the reaction of organized labor to, quote unquote, the infiltration of the public sector or the private sector, rather, into those, quote unquote, essential services?
15: We're lucky to have a meeting with this president once in a year. I think the last time we had a meeting with him was early this year. And that meeting was demanded by us when we had big concerns about what is happening in the compensation fund and board, as well as in the unemployment insurance fund board, where looting and inefficiencies are having such a direct impact on the state ability to pay some compensation, some fund to the workers who would have spent many years making a contribution to both the compensation fund and the unemployment insurance fund. So that he came to listen to us, but the frequency of his engagement with business, many of them are not being even publicized because they will embarrass even him, makes us to come to the conclusion that this president and this government has only ears for those who have deep pockets like him. Are the other colleagues of himself, comrades in arms in terms of the multi-billionaire and the multi-billionaire class of elites in South Africa? We worry that we can now see what is the impact of that cozy arrangement, frequent engagement behind the backs of workers above the heads of all ordinary South Africans.
0: All right, we'll have to leave it at that for this evening. Mr. Zweli Nzima Vavi, General Secretary of the South African Federation of Trade Unions. He takes us to exactly 31 minutes after 6 p.m. Central African time as we head over now to the markets desk, where Chanduko Legege is standing by with your latest market indicators.
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16: Thank you, Tammy. These are your indicators. One US dollar is trading at 16 Rand 24 in South Africa, Botswana 13 Pula 35, Namibia 16 Namibian dollars 24, Zambia 19 Kwacha 29, Kenya 128 shilling 52, Ethiopia 160 Bih 53, Uganda 3000 shilling 887, Tanzania 2000 shilling 642. In Nigeria is 1,000 Naira, 329. Egypt, 51 Egyptian pound, 93. Tunisia, 2 dinar, 89. Algeria, 132 dinar, 84. Morocco, 9 dirham, 39. Angola, 912. Kwanzaa, 78. The Congolese franc is at 2,300. Commodities, gold at $4,320, platinum at $1,809 per ounce. The price of Brent crude oil, $100.04 a barrel. That is all for now. For any business stories you'd like to share with us, please send us an email to newsroom@channelafrica.co.za or you can call us on +27 11714 4459. 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
0: Standing by for the latest from the business of sport, a very good evening to you, Figile Lingwati.
5: Sports on Channel Africa. The African perspective.
17: Good evening, Tammy. We begin with the athletics. Uganda's celebrated long-distance runner Joshua Cheptegei has been hosted by the Ugandan embassy in Copenhagen following his bronze medal performance at the 2026 World Athletics Road Running Championship in Copenhagen, Denmark. Cheptegei has noted that marketing Uganda internationally can be costly. The foundation contribution is $25,000, was given directly to the Joshua Cheptegei Foundation based in Kapchorwa to support young athletics talent and community programs. Academic sport funds were allocated to provide academic scholarship for top performing young athletes in the Sebei region. Performance bonuses included financial performance packages and incentives. Brazil's rising star João Fonseca has announced he will miss the upcoming Asian swing to recovery and physical and mentally after a demanding season. He will miss the Tokyo ATP 500 from the 30th of September to the 6th of October and at the Shanghai Masters, focusing instead on long-term recovery and consistency. The total financial commitment and prize pool for the Kinoshita Group Japan Open Tennis Championship in Tokyo is approximately $2,342,000. The breakdown for singles and doubles prize money and ranking points per round generally follows standard ATP 500 scaling. The 20-year-old, ranked number 28, revealed on Instagram that recurring injuries, including abdominal pain that kept him out of the US Open and earlier back problems, have disrupted his year. And German tennis player Alexander Zverev has beaten Jannik Sinner and Carlos Alcaraz to top spot in the list of earnings from this year's Grand Slam. The German tennis star secured two major titles this season, lifting the French and US Open for the first time in his career. Before 2026, Zverev had reached four Grand Slam finals but failed to get his hands on the silverware. Now, he has two wins from three Grand Slam final appearances this year, which has also landed him at the top of the table in money earned. Overall, the German has brought in a whopping $12 million. South Africa's momentum multiply Titans captain Donovan Ferreira says they intend on asserting their dominance on all domestic cricket fronts, including in the revamped Pro 20 Cup starting this week. The champions of cricket South Africa's revamped Pro 20 Cup take home 55,000, while the runners-up 25,000. The Titans had a slow start last year and finished a disappointing sixth in the All T20 Challenge. We end with golf news. LIV Golf's proposed 2027 comeback has been plunged into fresh uncertainty, with tensions reportedly escalating behind the scenes between Saudi Arabia's public investment fund, the PIF, and a private equity firm tasked with saving the breakaway league. According to the Financial Times, PIF is demanding greater assurances from BC partners that it is genuinely committed to reviving LIV Golf rather than simply pursuing the league's enormous tax loss assets. Leave is understood to have around $400 million in gross obligation to players, according to people involved in the latest talks, with huge sums reportedly owed to some of the biggest names on the circuit, including John Rahm and Bryson DeChambeau. BC Partners initially appeared to provide Leave with a route forward, agreeing in principle to invest $300 million after the bankruptcy process to fund a new look, Leave 2.0, from 2027. For any sports stories you'd like to share with us, please send us an email to newsroom@channelafrica.co.za or call us on +27 11 714 4459. 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
0: It is exactly 37 minutes after 6 p.m. Central African time. Thank you to Chanduko Legege and Figile Lingwati. The Agriculture Minister of South Africa, Willie Oakham, says private institutions will be approached to produce a foot and mouth disease vaccine that is appropriate for the country. Oakham, together with officials from the department, briefed Parliament's Portfolio Committee on the latest developments around the mass FMD vaccine program. The department says the program is starting to show positive results, with many of the provinces having received booster shots. In some provinces, like the North and the Western Cape, the department may declare them free of FMD before the end of the year. Zaylene Merrington reports.
18: So far, the country has imported 21 million vaccines from Turkey and Argentina. Currently, the Agriculture Research Council can only produce 20,000 vaccines, while approximately 2.5 million vaccines are needed each month. Oakham says in an effort to overcome this problem, private manufacturers will be called to come on board.
19: The ARC's production capacity is not nearly what we require, and therefore we have collectively and unanimously with the ARC board agreed that we will get private institutions to manufacture this vaccine, while simultaneously we're going to increase the manufacturing capacity of the ARC.
18: The Deputy Director General of Agriculture, responsible for agriculture production, Dipepe Neneng Serage, says the mass vaccination program is yielding positive results in most provinces.
20: A province like Eastern Cape, it's got the majority of the animals and the majority of the dairy herd, and it's worrying that we're sitting at 42%, and we're working tirelessly with the province to ensure that we push this up, because by December it is our hope and our wish that we should be at 80%.
18: Oakham also defended the decision to place the acting CEO of the Onderstepoort Biological Products, Dr. Jacob Modumo, on precautionary suspension. This follows allegations that the FMD vaccine was sold at significantly inflated prices.
19: The acting CEO was placed on precautionary suspension by the OBP board. These allegations have been extremely concerning and are an unwelcome distraction in the face of the work that we are doing to bring back normalcy in the sector. We know how our farmers and our cattle have been failed in the past by losing production capacity, by not being ready for this outbreak when it occurred. And for us to then also come in a place where we as government or government entities want to make money and undue profits out of this is just totally unacceptable. I've made it clear from the start that we will not make profit out of this.
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0: It is exactly 6:41 Central African Time. Now, the year is about to end. Can you believe it? Nearing the end of 2026. unbelievable. But what does this mean? It means that many young people are about to either look for jobs or start businesses. Well, some of them, I guess, will be going to school as well, furthering their education. Joining us this evening is Nkosinathi Mahlangu, who is the Youth Employment and Entrepreneurship Specialist at Momentum Group Foundation. Now, he has got some really great advice for young people who are eager to join the world of work. This is after many years of school and studying. He says that the choices can seem exciting, but oftentimes can be very overwhelming too. One of the things he says is that qualifications and technical skills can help young people get a foot in the door, but it's the human or soft skills that can help you stay in the room. Not only stay in the room, but succeed, he says. He joins us now to share his thoughts, as well as the 7 skills that he says will help young people succeed as employees or entrepreneurs. A very good evening to you. I guess, Nkosinathi, you are just the man that young people would want to hear from, especially this time of the year when decisions about their future are looming in the distance. But it is, a panicky time of the year for young people, right?
3: Interestingly so, and good evening to you, Tammy, and the Channel Africa listeners. It is that time of the year again, and when you look, when you reflect throughout the year, high youth unemployment is still haunting us as a country, and that's why we need these additional, tips or skills that can help, enhance the opportunities of economic activities amongst young people.
0: And what would you say, Nkosinathi, are the main reasons why young people find themselves panicking when it's this time of the year and they are about to make that transition into another life?
3: Yeah, this time of the year is very, daunting for many young people, because beginning of the calendar year, we all made resolutions and we were all thinking, we will be making it, we'll be successful, I'll be earning some form of an income. And come this time of the year, you're thinking, okay, nothing has yielded results. I've been submitting my CV, I've got my qualifications and my technical skills, but why am I not cracking it when it comes to employment? And those who are going the entrepreneurship route, they are wondering, why am I not getting the market access opportunities that I was hoping for? So it is very much challenging, but we also remain hopeful and saying to the young people, there is hope and there are some elements that we need to incorporate over and above the skills and qualifications that we possess.
0: And we'll talk about those in greater details. You talk about market access opportunities. Why is it that South Africa is experiencing such an incredibly high unemployment rate, especially among young people, despite the fact that government has a number of initiatives in place in order to integrate them into the world of work or into the academia?
3: Yeah, that's true. I mean, one thing that we've picked up as the Momentum Group Foundation is that there are a lot of interventions put in place in order to upskill young people for employment. However, the skill set that they are being exposed to or that they are acquiring does not necessarily match the demands of the labor market, whereby we find young people getting much more frustrated, saying, I've went through these courses, I've acquired these skills, but still there are no job opportunities awaiting for me at the end of the value chain. So we need to work more in terms of solving for this skills mismatch and getting the institutions of higher learning to also know what the labor market requires. And then once that gap is being bridged, we can start seeing young people getting the skills that will lend them into economic activity opportunities.
0: I think this is very frustrating, Nkosinathi, because what you're highlighting here is something that, entrepreneurs and business owners have been decrying, that young people come out of tertiary institutions not able to immediately integrate into the world of work. Where then is this break in communication?
3: Yeah, I think that this break in communication happens when we know that each sector in the market has got a set of skills that they look for. And what we also often see happening in the training space, we get young people who are looking forward to upskilling, who are looking forward to courses. However, there isn't much information that is related to say the course that you're taking, maybe the skill is not in demand when it comes to job opportunities. However, these are the alternatives that you need to look into. So that conversation is critical, and we need to have that conversation as early as probably your grade 11, grade 12, because by the time they leave high school, they need to have an idea of what the world of work requires of them and which training interventions or courses or qualifications for that matter they need to pursue. So we need to have that conversation early enough so that once they go into institutions of higher learning, they are also, you know, studying towards qualifications that are in alignment with the demand of the workforce. So I think we need to maybe move quite quicker this time, and us as corporates can facilitate that conversation to say, training institutions, this is what the labor market looks for. Especially for us in the financial services sector, we can say these are the skills we're looking for. These are the qualifications we can steer our youth towards so that they can be participating meaningfully in the economy post-qualifications.
0: As the Momentum Group Foundation, you've identified this as a blind spot, an area of concern that you are now actively, being an agent of change in. Talk to us specifically about some of the programs that you have and the interventions that you put in place in order to be the bridge between employers and young people.
3: Yes, thanks for that, Tammy. You know, we rely heavily on insight, and also our interventions are research-backed. We look in terms of what is in demand, what skills are we, you know, in need of, where we can get young people to participate, get upskilled, and then they can be meaningfully incorporated into the economy. Skills such as digital or information communication technology skills. We know that, I mean, we're talking AI. However, we still need, you know, young people to participate in this sector, whereby coding, software development, we're looking at cybersecurity, and there's a lot of AI opportunities that are coming out now, and we just need to make sure that our programs speak into that. And over and above that, we look internally as well to say, within our sector as the financial services sector, we also do have programs that speaks to training young people into becoming financial advisors. But we also look in terms of where does that journey start? How do we make this, you know, palatable for young people? How do we make this sector accessible to young people? We look at artisanal skills, TVET colleges. We try to work now closely with TVET colleges where there are practical skills in the IRM program, which is the installation, repair, maintenance program, that young people can acquire skills, get training for a period of about 12 months, and they will land into jobs, because with those programs, you get the practical know-how of what is expected of you in the world of work. So those are some of the programs we do have as a Momentum Group Foundation, where we look at digital skills, artisanal skills, and those, you know, entry-level jobs where continuous upskilling can help young people to scale and grow within their respective sectors.
0: So those are the hard skills, the actual brick and mortar, skills that you give to the young people. But you also have come up with 7 soft skills that young people are best to equip themselves with. Can you take us through those?
3: Yeah, and I mean, looking at those soft skills, that's where now we're saying you've got the qualifications, you've got the technical skills, but you go for the job interview, you still get that regret letter, or you're not landing that job. And then we look at where are the gaps, and the soft skills is where we'd like to get young people to even focus and try to empower themselves in being aware of their soft skills. We're looking at communication. How do you communicate? We're talking about verbal and written communication. Whether you are a job seeker or an entrepreneur in the making, we're looking for the ability to be able to communicate, where you can even, you know, showcase or sell your product or your services as a business, be able to listen while you communicate as well. So this is also being built through practicing with your peers by simply explaining your ideas, whether it's in a way of writing or verbalizing it. And then the next one would be reliability. People need to know that they can count on you. You need to meet deadline. You need to, you know, keep your word. And if maybe you need you have challenges, you cannot deliver at a set time, be able to communicate upfront, be proactive with how you work with people. But most importantly, be realistic about what you can deliver and meet those deadlines. Thirdly, we're looking at problem-solving skills. You know, in life, something will definitely go wrong along the line, but you need to be very much agile. How do you think on your feet? How do you come up with solutions whereby you're looking at how do we still get the end result, maybe using a different way of reaching that particular destination, but making sure that you do deliver and you do get those problems solved. And this is when you hit a problem, you take a moment, you reflect and say, hey, what is the root cause? How can I make sure that I work my way around it to still get the desired outcome? Adapt

0: customers want to be delivered, but by taking initiative, doing those surveys, listening to what the customers want, that's another way to get by and to also succeed in that very challenging space. Resilience, again, I mean, we face rejection, we face setbacks on a daily basis, but how do we make sure that young people are resilient in their quest to finding economic participation? After, you know, something doesn't work out, how do you ask yourself to say, hey, what lessons can I take from this and how can I apply this differently or change some of the methods that I'm using? How do you, you know, make sure that you still resurface and get to the next move and reach for those ultimate goals? Again, the last one, which is the seventh one, Tammy, networking. I've come across a number of young people who say, I'm an introvert. How do I go out there and meet strangers and start networking? But with networking, it starts with your immediate audience, your classmates, your family, your colleagues, your teachers. So that's where you start in building those networks, exchanging contacts so that you don't have to pitch when you meet someone, but just to give them an idea, you know, and you can start following people in the sectors of interest. That's where you can start building your network, and that network could lend you, you know, to opportunities that might open certain doors that you thought they're impossible to open. So those are the soft skills that we would like young people to also, you know, take into account whenever they go out there to, you know, to participate in opportunities, whether for employment or for entrepreneurship.
1: Kosinathi Mahlangu, I know we call them soft skills, but for me, they really are the sweet spot because they ultimately may be the differentiators between success. You know, when the technical, prowess is there and you're all equal, it is that character, you know, it is that soft skill that will make the candidate stand out and also be able to succeed even more. Thank you so much for your time this evening, as well as all the amazing information and work that you do for the young people. Thank you for joining us.
0: It's been an absolute pleasure. Thank you so much, Tammy.
1: Thank you, Nkosinathi. That's Nkosinathi Mahlangu. He is the Youth Employment and Entrepreneurship Specialist at Momentum Group Foundation.
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3: Africa in Business with Tammy Ngobeni.
1: Standing by for Zochi Tika in just a moment. Madapiri, good evening.
4: Good evening to you, Tammy. 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Thank you so much.
1: Thank you. That's Madapiri. She joins us at the top of the hour.
3: The business behind the big stories. Africa in Business with Tammy Ngobeni, only on Channel Africa.
1: Now we close off with this evening. Members of the Global Progressive Movement have gathered in New York to reaffirm their commitment to the principles of the United Nations Charter, ahead of the high-level week of the 81st UN General Assembly. The event, held on Monday evening at Riverside Church under the banner We Shall Not Be Moved, brought together activists and international figures to celebrate the UN Charter and its principles of sovereign equality, self-determination and peaceful dialogue. Delivering the keynote address, South Africa's Minister of International Relations and Cooperation, Ronald Lamola, said the gathering provided an opportunity to reaffirm the belief that international relations must be guided by the UN Charter and that lasting peace can only be achieved through dialogue. Channel Africa's reporter, Michael Mbewe.
5: As world leaders gather in New York for one of the most divisive UN gatherings in history, South Africa's Minister of International Relations and Cooperation, Ronald Lamola, has reaffirmed South Africa's commitment to defending the UN Charter, sovereign equality, and the right to self-determination. Speaking at a gathering of the Global Progressive Movement in New York, Lamola said dialogue remains the only path to lasting peace and stressed that might must not be allowed to determine what is right in international affairs.
6: I can't imagine a better place to declare we shall not be moved in our determination to defend the principles of the UN Charter, the sovereign equality of all nations, the right to self-determination.

0: and dialogue as the only path to lasting peace. There is no better occasion to reaffirm our conviction that might does not make right. And there is no better moment to renew our resolve to challenge those who live by the greed that the might must do as they can and the weak must suffer what they must. Comrades and friends, tonight we are on a sacred ground.
1: Lamola also turned his focus to the conflict in the Middle East, condemning Israel's action in the occupied Palestinian territories and warning that they were undermining prospects for a two-state solution.
0: In the years since Martin Luther King and Madiba stood on this pulpit, many people and nations across the world have joined the Festival of Liberty. Many have won independence and self-determination, but many others are still in bondage. For Palestinians, the age of freedom is yet to dawn. Hence, these words remain very important, as if they are being spoken today. The hour of peace is yet to strike in Palestine and for the people of Gaza, and in many parts of the world. And every day, Israel's actions, the annexation of Palestinian land, the destruction of their means of life, and the wanton violence on Gaza and the West Bank threaten to crush all prospects for a two-state solution.
1: UNAIDS Executive Director and UN Undersecretary General Winnie Byanyima called for the equal and consistent application of international law.
2: There cannot be one charter for the powerful and another for the powerless. The rights of Palestinians are not lesser rights. Their lives are not worth less. International law cannot depend on who you are, where you live, or which powerful state is your ally. No, universal must mean universal. Human rights for all. So I do not believe the answer is to abandon the charter. The answer is to take the charter seriously.
3: That report by Channel Africa's reporter Michael Mbewe. That brings us to the end of Tuesday's broadcast of Africa in Business on Channel Africa. I'm Tami Ngubeni from myself and the team. Until tomorrow, you have yourself a splendid evening further as we hand the reins over now to Mada Piri and Zochi Tika.
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3: The state indicated that there was intelligence, that there is a possibility that he might escape in a case where he is put in a police station or at Johannesburg Central Correctional Service. He wasn't allowed to plead because the processes have not started as yet. Therefore, the bail application will start afresh on the 29th in the morning at 9 o'clock.
1: 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Mtolankhani wa SABC Sherwin Price Peace akufotokoza.
4: Guterres has told world leaders that the defining question was whether power was governed by law or exercised through force and coercion. He described Gaza's destruction as unlike anything he had witnessed during his decade as Secretary General, called Sudan a war on civilians fueled by outside actors, and demanded that the UN Charter be defended without double standards. Guterres described Africa's continued exclusion from permanent membership of the Security Council as unjust and indefensible. With only 100 days remaining in office, he further warned that humanity must govern artificial intelligence before it governed humanity, and insisted that killer robots had no place in its future.
1: Mamemba alandi akulu ena mkati mwachipani chola mulira cha United Party for National Development, UPND, mtseko la Zambia, abwera poera ndi kupempha kuti pakhale kuganiziranso pankhani ya malire anthawi yomwe presidenti amaloledwa kukhala pa udindo. 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
18: With maybe a slightly better level every now and again, we could have at least won one of them, I think. But we didn't. And going into the doubles, I felt in the doubles they were too good for us today in the doubles. 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
6: 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Malo, Machanel Africa News, nalindine, Alex Nkuku.
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4: We think the mass vaccination strategy has taken effect. We are seeing telltale signs of the progress. We are seeing that the vaccines do work, albeit that there are some breakthroughs, but as our scientists inform us that it's not uncommon for there to be outbreaks. In other words, for there to be animals that did not respond as expected to the vaccine.
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0: Madapiri, Bazochitika. 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

0: And just like that, it's 9 o'clock Central African time. It's Tuesday, the 22nd of September, 2026. Welcome to Africa World Hour on Channel Africa with myself, Mphosa Thole. It's an absolute pleasure to be in your company this evening. And looking at what's coming up in this hour, Oxfam is calling for a stronger and more accountable United Nations as the organization prepares for its next Secretary General. And as artificial intelligence becomes increasingly part of education, work, and everyday life, there are growing concerns about whether young people are being equipped not only with digital skills, but also with the judgment to use AI responsibly. So that and more coming up on the show this evening. Stay connected to Africa and the world with Channel Africa, the international voice of the South African Broadcasting Corporation. 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
0: So let's take a look at the question that we're posing this evening as we hashtag Your Voice Africa. Today's question revolves around one of the leading stories tonight. The United Kingdom has brought its first ever charges linked to the 1994 genocide against the Tutsi in Rwanda. So the question is, for the younger generations who didn't experience the genocide, how should the history of what happened in Rwanda be remembered and taught? We want to hear from you. Send us a WhatsApp or a voice note on +27 832 88 6684. 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
0: So looking at stories making headlines this evening, where we take a look at what's happening across the African continent and around the world, we begin here. United Nations Secretary General Antonio Guterres has warned world leaders that global power was increasingly operating beyond the reach of international law, fueling wars, inequality, climate breakdown, and the uncontrolled advance of artificial intelligence. In his final address opening the General Assembly debate, Guterres challenged even the world's superpowers, saying their power wasn't so super, while renewing his demand for permanent African representation on the Security Council. Shoen Bryce Peace has more on the story.
3: Guterres has told world leaders that the defining question was whether power was governed by law or exercised through force and coercion. He described Gaza's destruction as unlike anything he had witnessed during his decade as Secretary General, called Sudan a war on civilians fueled by outside actors, and demanded that the UN Charter be defended without double standards. Guterres described Africa's continued exclusion from permanent membership of the Security Council as unjust and indefensible. With only 100 days remaining in office, he further warned that humanity must govern artificial intelligence before it governed humanity, and insisted that killer robots had no place in its future. Shervin Brysby's SABC News, New York.
0: Now, South Africa's Border Management Authority says its latest operations have resulted in major seizures of suspected illicit drugs and smuggled tobacco products. Nearly 1 ton of suspected dacha was seized near the Beit Bridge border post in Limpopo, while suspected illicit tobacco was intercepted near the Kosi Bay port of entry in KwaZulu-Natal. The BMA also assisted SAPS in a search and separate operation at OR Tambo International Airport, where suspected heroin was seized and a 52-year-old man arrested. The BMA says the operations highlight the importance of intelligence-led and coordinated law enforcement to disrupt illicit trade and strengthen border security. Now, looking at another matter, the Council for Protection of Journalists, being the CPJ, has welcomed the release of investigative journalist Mika Reddy and his fixer, Kuki Mahmoud in Djibouti. And as we look at a different matter, former Kenyan President Uhuru Kenyatta has allegedly reignited controversy over the 2022 presidential election, claiming that the late opposition leader Raila Odinga actually won the election, but that the results were rigged. Kenyatta says he was aware of irregularities surrounding the vote and insists the same should not happen again. The official results declared William Ruto the winner, while the Supreme Court dismissed Odinga's challenge to the result. Kenyatta's latest comments came as he handed over leadership of the Jubilee Party to former Interior Cabinet Secretary Fred Matiang'i, whom he endorsed as the party's presidential candidate for the 2027 election. And looking at a different matter, weather experts have warned that the El Nino phenomenon developing in the Pacific Ocean is already the strongest ever recorded. Sea surface temperatures near the equator have risen higher than ever seen before, weeks before the event's expected peak. Here's the BBC's Matt McGrath with the details.
2: The way that you measure an El Nino is that once the temperatures of the waters in the center of the Pacific go about a half a degree above the long-term average, that's the start of an El Nino. Once they get above 1 degree, you're starting to get into more serious territory. Above 2 degrees, then it's called a very strong El Nino. Now, we had the 2 degree mark go past a few months ago. The latest data show that it's around 3 degrees warmer than the long-term average. The fear, I guess, from scientists is that this will continue and that projections would show that it's somewhere between 3 and 4 degrees above average. Now, that is a phenomenal amount of heat and a phenomenal impact on the world. We've never really seen anything like that before.
0: And that's how we come to the end of Stories Making Headlines.
1: 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The African perspective.

0: Now, the United Kingdom has brought its first ever charges linked to the 1994 genocide against the Tutsi in Rwanda. Dr. Vincent Brown, formerly known as Vincent Bajinya, faces one charge of conduct ancillary to genocide and six charges relating to murder as a crime against humanity. The Crown Prosecution Service says the charges follow a seven-year investigation by the Metropolitan Police War Crimes Team and alleges that Brown directed and incited acts of murder and genocide. We're joined by Etienne Mutabazi, an independent postgraduate research supervisor at UNISA's Department of Public, Constitutional and International Law and a former legal officer at the International Criminal Tribunal for Rwanda. A very good evening to you. Thank you so much for joining us. Welcome, Dr. Mutabazi.
1: Good evening, Paul. Thank you for inviting me.
0: It's an absolute pleasure. Perhaps let's begin here. This is the first time the UK has brought charges linked to the 1994 genocide against the Tutsi. How significant is this development? I mean, we're talking, what, nearly 33 years later?
1: No, it's quite interesting, but nothing special because many countries around the world, but most particularly in Europe, have enacted domestic legislation to investigate and prosecute people suspected of involvement in the Rwandan genocide of 1994. I would, for example, mention France, Belgium, but not many countries do have a kind of legislation. That's why some people have been taken back to Rwanda, but with the UK, they have the United Kingdom International Criminal Court Act of 2001.
0: Yes.
1: And one of the clauses, I think the clause 52, section 52, so you wish, said that the UK courts can investigate and actually prosecute people suspected of those crimes.
0: The allegations are that Dr. Brown directed and incited others to commit murder and genocide legally. What does conduct ancillary to genocide mean? And also, you know, what would prosecutors now have to prove?
1: Well, let maybe give you a brief about this case, because this is a very old case, because it started in 2006. And Dr. Vincent Bajinya, or Vincent Brown, as he's known, and four others were actually being sought after by the government of Rwanda for extradition to go and respond to some allegation of their involvement in the genocide.
0: Mm-hmm.
1: But the United Kingdom courts have been consistent to say, we are not sure whether these people can have fair trial. So there was a judgment in 2015 by a lower court, which say we cannot send these people to Rwanda. And another one, which I would call a final judgment, 2017, on the 28th of July 2017, which categorically denied the extradition. So now that the United Kingdom on its own brings the charges after years of investigation, we still to see if the prosecution, the Crown prosecutor allegation will be able to be proven. Because as you said, ancillary conduct means is like you are not the principal perpetrator of a crime.
0: Mm-hmm.
1: You are a suspect to have eventually supported, we call it aiding and or abetting, or being an accomplice of the crime. For instance, in the specific case of Dr. Vincent Brown, they said he must have given orders for people to be killed,
0: Yes.
1: and they try to link it to the crime of genocide. How that will be, only the current prosecutor will be able to tell the court.
0: So
1: So, and
0: with that, if you'll allow me, pardon the interruption, legally, how
1: yes.
0: significant is the distinction between personally committing a killing and allegedly ordering, or encouraging or facilitating others to then commit the crime?
1: In terms of criminal law, whether you are a principal perpetrator or an aider or abettor, you bear the same criminal responsibility. But the onus rests with the prosecutor to prove beyond reasonable doubt,
0: Yes.
1: not beyond all reasonable, because some people confuse to say beyond all reasonable doubt. But the principle is beyond reasonable doubt. It means an ordinary man on the street who is not a legal trainee,
0: Yes.
1: what will he find? Obviously, it requires a lot of legal technicalities, but again, there is a big burden, especially so that it has been quite a long time. And this is not a new case, as I mentioned. Prosecutor be able to prove beyond reasonable doubt that Dr. Bajinia actually committed the crime leveled against him. They said they have investigated for 7 years, and actually they are still investigating with respect to the other, I think, other four co-accused or former co-accused. So it is now in the hands of the prosecutor to say what he has actually done. Because when I was consulting, most particularly the, if you look, paragraph, I think paragraph 4 of the Royal Court of Justice of 28 July 2017, which make reference to, I think, paragraph 40 of the judgment of the lower court in 2015. It is said that Dr. Bajinia participated in a meeting of the then ruling party, the MRND, the movement, the Revolutionary Movement for Development of the former president Juvenal Habyarimana. That he participated in a meeting, and that he had a position in the government, but not at a ministerial level, and from the 6th, I think, to the 13th of April, he may have been somewhere in the capital city, Kigali, and done something. You know, I was very privileged to serve at the International Criminal Tribunal for Rwanda from 2000 to 2012.
0: Yes.
1: Which means that I can claim to know a little bit of some of the site or the places where crime are alleged to have been committed. And take
0: So,
1: it
0: with
1: from
0: your
1: me.
0: experience, sorry, just for the sake of time, the UK
1: Yes.
0: says its courts can prosecute certain international crimes committed overseas. So, just given your experience, what gives a British court jurisdiction over alleged genocide committed in Rwanda in 1994? Because, I mean, this is being brought under UK law. What is the significance of that?
1: Well, we have three aspects in that respect, because when we say core international crime, those are crimes that are of concern to the whole of humanity, and it's namely genocide, war crime, crimes against humanity, and the crimes of aggression. Even though aggression is still contentious, because some superpower do not want to see it having the day. That's the first category. WIF is a core international crime which fall under the mandate of the current International Criminal Court, or previously under the International Criminal Tribunal for Rwanda, which together with the International Criminal Tribunal for the former Yugoslavia were called ad hoc tribunal. If that crime fell in that perspective, then any country can investigate and prosecute it. That's number one. Number two, if it's a transnational crime like money laundering, human trafficking, any crime that goes beyond the border of a single state. That's number two. Number three, there's what we call universal jurisdiction, where any country can investigate and prosecute those crimes, or if there is a mutual legal assistance, when, for instance, a country like South Africa or the United Kingdom can say, we know for sure that someone has committed a crime in South Africa and he's residing in the United Kingdom, then you can file a request that that person be brought back to South Africa for prosecution. For instance, you have a case of someone currently in the court before in South Africa who killed a member of his family,
0: yes,
1: a Zimbabwean national, I think. That we call it mutual legal assistance, and they have requested, for instance, the intervention of the international police, Interpol. So we have those categories. That's what gives the United Kingdom jurisdiction the power to prosecute.
0: Okay.
1: And they also have this law, the International Criminal Court Act of 2001.
0: Okay, thank you very much. Thanks for explaining that and really breaking it down very nicely for us. So that was Dr. Etienne Mutabadzi, who's an independent postgraduate research supervisor at UNISA's Department of Public Constitutional and International Law, and also a former legal officer at the International Criminal Tribunal for Rwanda.
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0: Oxfam is calling for a stronger and more accountable United Nations as the organization prepares for its next Secretary General. A new report, Voices from the Frontline, Messages for the Next UN Secretary General, brings together testimonies from civil society leaders working in conflict-affected areas, including the DRC, South Sudan, Ukraine, Ethiopia, Yemen, and the occupied Palestinian territory. This report argues that communities living through conflict are too often excluded from decisions about their own protection and humanitarian needs. It calls for greater community representation, stronger action against aggressors, accountability for violations, more flexible funding, and greater attention to the political and economic causes of conflict. Joining us to expand the conversation is Yasmin Farouk. Who's a senior humanitarian advisor at Oxfam. A very good evening to you. Thank you so much for your time, Yasmin. Welcome.
3: Thanks so much for having me.
0: Now, as we perhaps try and get a bigger sense of the impact here, I mean, you spoke to civil society leaders in places like the DRC, South Sudan, Ethiopia, Ukraine, and Yemen, as well as occupied Palestinian territory. What was the common thread across these very different countries?
3: Yeah, absolutely. It's an excellent question. So over the past few months, I spent the summer interviewing 14 civil society leaders from 9 territories. And I asked them, if you could speak to anybody in the world right now about the challenges facing your community, who would you speak to? And nearly all of them are unanimous that they would call on global leaders and the UN Secretary General to do a better job.
0: And one of your central criticisms, I suppose, is that people affected by conflict are often excluded from decisions about their own protection. What does the humanitarian system, why, pardon me, does the humanitarian system still struggle to put local communities at the center of decision making? Because essentially, they're the ones who are experiencing day-to-day lives.
3: Yeah, that's absolutely right. I mean, I think one of the most powerful quotes that I heard from our partners was from a woman named Sada in Syria, who said, "The people closest to the challenges are closest to the solutions." And unfortunately, what I heard from a number of representatives is that power remains concentrated in a select few hands, not just politically, but also financially, and that civil society organizations feel that they don't have sufficient level of representation because they're far from the global capitals and rooms where decisions are being made about their communities.
0: And of course, there's a big difference between actually consulting communities and giving them the power over the decisions. What would meaningful representation look like in practice?
3: Yeah, absolutely. It's another great question. Look, I think people are not asking to be spoken for. They're being asked to listen. They're asking to be listened to and to be centered and included in the conversations. I mean, I can count a number of individuals who I spoke with who felt that they were only included either notionally in a conference, for example, but without having a representation slot on a panel. People who didn't have the privilege, the resources, the visa, for example, to even travel to the UN General Assembly at the moment to represent themselves. So I think on a local level, what civil society leaders need is to be centered and elevated and platformed in the conversations. And at the same time, one of the other challenges with representation is the fact that the UN Security Council today reflects the same structure from 1945, yet the number of member states has actually quadrupled from 51 to 193. But again, decision-making powers remain concentrated in a select few hands, and that's part of the problem.
0: Yes. Your report calls for stronger action against aggressors and greater accountability for violations. How then does the UN overcome the political realities of a Security Council where powerful states can block them and
3: Yeah, it's
0: block
3: a
0: action?
3: salient and a really important. Yeah, absolutely. It's an important question. Look, I think in 2024, we saw some of the most powerful statistics on the International Forum. In 2024, the UN Security Council passed the least number of resolutions and the highest number of vetoes in the same year that we saw the highest number of aid workers killed. And as I mentioned, the level of representation has not changed meaningfully. So with regards to accountability for war crimes, what I heard from civil society representatives is their perception and impression that power remains concentrated in a select few states and that there's been an actual undermining of various justice and accountability institutions, and that we would call on UN member states themselves, who are members of the UN, to do a better job of strengthening those accountability mechanisms. I mean, one of the most powerful quotes I heard, for example, was from a woman in Ethiopia who said it's very difficult, I'm sorry, from Yemen, who said it was very, very difficult to catch a criminal, but easy to carry out a crime. And I
0: Yeah.
3: think that was one of the most powerful themes that I heard throughout the interviews.
0: Absolutely. I mean, also just looking at the merit of the report, it also links conflict to poverty, inequality, climate change, and economic interest. Is the international community focusing too heavily on managing conflicts rather than addressing the very conditions on the ground that fuel them? I mean, you spoke just now about how they're asking to be listened to and not just spoken to.
3: Yes, absolutely. I think, it shouldn't be a surprise to anybody that prevention is the most cost-effective measure that the international community can take, both to prevent and intervene at the outset of conflict so that doesn't drag out over time. And then instead of addressing the symptoms, I think what Oxfam International has advocated for, as well as the civil society leaders I spoke to, is to not just address the symptoms, but the root causes. In the DRC, for example, one of the powerful participants in interviews who I spoke with, Emanuela, mentioned mentioned that she felt that in the DRC, one of the sources of conflict was the exploitation of natural resources and the circulation of weapons, and that from her perspective, the wealth of the DRC should contribute to the prosperity of the population and not be a source of suffering.
0: What would you say are the three most urgent actions you want the incoming UN Secretary General to take to restore trust among communities living on the front lines of the conflict?
3: Yeah, absolutely. I think, you know, there are a number of messages to the UN Secretary General, and I would implore anybody to read, take the time to read through the report, but there are three sort of simple asks that I would boil down for you here. Mm-hmm. The first is a commitment to reform. The UN Security Council is in desperate need of reform. The second would be representation. Civil society leaders want to have seats at the table where decisions are being made about their day-to-day lives. And third is resourcing. Civil society organizations in particular are suffering from resource shortages, and they need more flexibility, multi-year funding to be able to continue their operations as they're often on the front lines.
0: Very well. Thank you so much for speaking to us this evening and summing that for us, Yasmin Farouki, who is a senior humanitarian advisor at Oxfam, giving some advice there as Oxfam calls for stronger and more accountability when it comes to the UN as the organization prepares for its next Secretary General.
2: 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A new hour.

0: Let's remind you of the question that we're running for you this evening, hashtag Your Voice Africa. Today's question really revolving around one of the leading stories and one we've expanded on with some analysis from a political and legal perspective. The United Kingdom has brought its first ever charges linked to the 1994 genocide against the Tutsi in Rwanda. So the question we're asking you tonight, for younger generations who didn't experience the genocide, how should the history of what happened in Rwanda be remembered and taught? We want to hear from you. Send us a WhatsApp or a voice note on +27 83 288 6684. Tell us where you're listening from and give us your take. Your voice matters. Let Africa hear you. Hashtag Africa World Hour. 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
0: Now, 10 years ago, 500 rural women from 22 African countries climbed Mount Kilimanjaro in Tanzania to demand stronger rights to land and natural resources. They later presented a charter of demands to the African Union Commission, putting women's land rights firmly on the continental agenda. Now, as the Kilimanjaro Initiative marks its 10th anniversary, campaigners are reflecting on what has changed and what still needs to be done. Channel Africa's Lebogang Mabange has the story.
2: 10 years ago, the climb up Mount Kilimanjaro was more than a symbolic journey. For hundreds of rural women across Africa, it was a call for greater recognition of their rights to own, inherit, and control land. Their Charter of Demands was presented to the African Union Commission, calling for stronger action on women's land rights. Naomi Sherdrake, Women's Land Policy Advisor for Oxfam International, says the Charter helped bring women's land rights into continental policy discussions.
3: So this demand, Charter of Demand, was presented at the Africa Union Commission, and later the Charter of Demand was recognized during the 2017 AU Gender Pre-Summit. So by recognizing the Charter of Demand, this was elevating women's land rights within the continental and agricultural policy discussion. And after 2017, we saw this agricultural policy discussion and commitment by the Africa Union to protect women. And also we saw some commitments such as to allocate at least 30% of documented land to women.
2: The campaign has continued to bring rural women into discussions around land, economic empowerment, and access to productive resources. For some of the women who took part in the original campaign, the language around women's land rights has become stronger. Zainad Issa Ara, a rural women's campaigner from Nigeria, says the issue is now receiving greater attention at continental level.
4: So a lot has changed since then. The language around women's land rights is much stronger now. The African Union has also continued to put women's economic empowerment and access to productive resources on the continental agenda. We are sometimes part of the discussion and attend meetings to also, advocate for more on the land right.
2: But campaigners say stronger policies do not necessarily mean that women are experiencing change on the ground. Eva Daudi, a rural women's campaigner from Tanzania, says implementation remains one of the biggest challenges.
5: The gap between right on paper and the rights in practice remain large. I think the big problem here is the implementation, because most of all the law and policies are still in paper and are not being implemented according to what has been directed. So there's a still of structural barrier to women to owning, inheriting, and controlling land.
2: For some women involved in the Kilimanjaro initiative, say the campaign has also produced tangible results. Mary Afan from Nigeria says the experience contributed to her own journey towards securing land in her name, while also supporting efforts to help other women farmers access land.
6: As one of the beneficiaries and the climbers of Mount Kilimanjaro in 2016, I've been able to, acquire 2 hectares of land in my name, something which I have never dreamt of having. And we've also continued to engage with women to allocate land to smallholder women farmers across cooperatives in Nigeria.
2: The Kilimanjaro Initiative will mark its 10th anniversary at the Kilimanjaro Initiative Rural Women's Assembly, taking place in Arusha, Tanzania, from the 14th to the 16th of October. Reporting for Channel Africa, I am Lebogang Mabange in Johannesburg, South Africa.
0: Now, South Africa is looking at biofuels, as part of efforts to strengthen energy security and reduce exposure to global fuel price shocks. With agriculture providing potential feedstock for renewable fuels, questions remain over whether the country can develop a commercially viable industry without putting additional pressure on food production or consumers. Our economics reporter, Innocent Samosa, has more.
7: South Africa has significant agricultural capacity, but turning crops such as sugarcane and sorghum into fuel at scale will require more than just available land and technology. Novo Nesis country manager, South Africa, Akishore Chanda, says this will require investment, infrastructure and clear policy support.
8: A couple of things to get there, right? One is assurance of investment and technology awareness. And again, a policy. So in our opinion, a policy can enable this. A policy intent is there, but how does a policy translate to execution is what we would like to enable. And with these conversations, if I'm an investor coming into this country, or if an investor wanting to invest in this, how do I ensure that my investments translate into a return on investment for me? And that policy clarity, we believe, can enable a lot more investment than what it is today. Like I said, policy intent is not the problem today. It's the framework from policy to execution that we see a lot of need to change.
7: He says there's a need to expand biofuel production without compromising food production.
8: Food versus fuel is everywhere in every country that is embracing biofuel. That's always a dialogue, because a government or any government should always prioritize food than fuel. But that does not mean that you cannot look at fuel. I think if you phase out in a way where you can find a good balance of how do you diversify some of the resources without impacting the food, the pace of that can depending on what is available at each country. Some countries can run faster if the risk to food is lower, and some countries can run, might have to run slower if the risk to food is.
7: Meanwhile, Marty Parashuram, Associate Director of Public Affairs and Communications at MEIA, says India offers a relevant case study for this conversation.
9: So I think India has realized that it can power itself from within, right? We have the resources, so how do we get independent and resilient? We had set out the target to have E20. We met it way ahead of time. Now the government has set the direction for E85 and E100, right? The direction is there. It's going to take a while to get there. But I think the government is focusing on how to enable the ecosystem.
7: For Channel Africa News, I'm Innocent Samosa in Johannesburg, South Africa.
1: 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You've seen us on our social media pages. You've watched us live. And seen the faces behind the voices. Now, find us on SABC Plus. More voices, more faces, and more of Africa. 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The African perspective. 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
0: Now, as artificial intelligence becomes increasingly part of education, work and everyday life, there are growing concerns about whether young people are being equipped not only with digital skills, but also with the judgment to use AI responsibly. Youth development organization Africa Tikkun argues that critical thinking, ethical values and moral education need to be developed from an early age. It says that without these foundations, AI could deepen existing inequalities and make young people more vulnerable to misinformation and manipulation. We're joined by Mark Lubner from Africa Tikkun. A very good evening to you. Thank you so much for joining us. Welcome.
10: Good evening, Tim. Nice to be with your show.
0: It's an absolute pleasure. First things first, do you think we're giving young people powerful AI tools faster than we're teaching them how to think critically about essentially what these tools produce?
10: I think this whole field of AI is so new and so exploratory. So it's like anything that's pioneering, you know, there are two sides to the scenario. Huge opportunities, but at the same time, potential risk, which necessarily needs to find a balance.
0: Yeah, it's a very important balancing act. You warn that AI could then widen South Africa's inequality gap. With that scenario, who is most at risk of being left behind as AI becomes more important in day-to-day life, education, employment, and so forth?
10: I think if I could respond to that in twofold ways. Mm-hmm. First and foremost, just those who are fortunate enough to get first world education are, you know, frankly speaking, at an advantage, particularly when it comes to use of tools such as those that AI provides. So necessarily, certainly the kids that we are dealing with, the youth that we are dealing with, mm-hmm. township-based youth, are at a disadvantage because they just don't have access just to the hardware necessarily that's required to be able to access AI software. So that's the first issue. The second issue is that can you imagine, though, if you're taking many of those kids coming from that environment who really are hungry, and that's what we work with every day, mm-hmm. hungry for knowledge, thirst for opportunity, equip them with the skills, but at the same time, very importantly, teach them moral codes of conduct. My belief is you're now going to effectively produce what I believe to be South Africa's future superheroes.
0: So how do you teach young people to then use AI without allowing it to replace their own thinking, their own creativity, their own sense of judgment, you know, and perhaps use AI as guidance as opposed to, you know, the authoritative voice?
10: You see, I believe that human creativity will always surpass that that any equipment or machine might be able to provide. You know, human ingenuity, human beings are the creators of AI in the first instance. So all that I see happening potentially is for those who are innovative, for those who got an inquiring mind, they will use AI as a tool to innovate even further. So let's say, for argument's sake, human endeavor reached to the moon. Yes. Now, with things like AI, you're going to have a tool where human endeavor will necessarily reach out further beyond Mars, for argument's sake. It's human ingenuity that I believe is actually going to pave the way. So do I believe it's going to create an inequality gap? It has the potential to. If younger individuals coming from more deprived societies are not given access to the same toolkit. At the same time, though, I do equally believe that there's a huge opportunity if those individuals, the ones that we work with, who show a huge appetite, as I say, to create lives for themselves, better lives for themselves, are equipped with both the moral code and the knowledge, the skill base that's needed.
0: You work with more than 40,000 children, to my understanding. You know, you've spoken quite a great deal about what you're observing in terms of, you know, some of the most important needs and them being disadvantaged. What are they telling you about how they understand the opportunities and risks of AI whenever they do have access?
10: So one of our joint initiatives with the Maharishi Institute is an entity called Digital Youth Academy. And I know it sounds like we're bragging and boasting, so forgive me if it comes across that way. But we're getting practically in all our courses, mm-hmm. almost 100% pass rate. And these are on internationally accredited subjects. And what do I attribute that to? To young individuals coming out of deprived backgrounds, mm-hmm. Who are given an opportunity. The average young individual growing up in a township knows from the use of cell phones, use of smartphones in particular, that there's a much bigger world out there than that which constrains them through growing up in poverty.
0: Yeah.
10: And they aspire for so much. So when we allow individuals like that to be given the opportunity to get the skills that they need to advance themselves, you know, as I say, we see a huge, huge reaction, positive reaction. At the same time, let's be a little bit realistic. Mm-hmm. Here are a number of children who are growing up in an environment where the survival tactics are very different to those who are growing up more fortunate,
0: yeah.
10: In more fortunate parts of the country. So we want to make certain that you're not using an AI tool simply to satisfy a today need, an immediate need, but at the same time to inculcate how AI can be used to achieve long-term goals, how it can be used progressively over time so that one doesn't see necessarily AI as simply a toolkit to necessarily be able to sell stolen goods, nyape, for argument's sake, on the streets to a new set of dealers, because AI is going to show you where those dealers necessarily are. It's about using the tool to improve one's own self. And that's where it starts. So forgive me if I belabor this for 1 second, but the whole Tikkun philosophy is about teaching young individuals to believe in themselves, to believe that they can choose the high road, and that by choosing the high road, they're investing in their long-term future rather than just a quick, you know, get immediate gain. And AI is a toolkit that can be very effectively used to achieve that. So my sense is that AI, properly used, can help, in fact, bring about, it can be an equalizer.
0: Yeah.
10: It can bring about parity between the haves and the have-nots much quicker than necessarily anything else that we've ever experienced before.
0: Mm. And, you know, when you speak about the haves and the have-nots, sometimes it's a separation of just a few blocks down. I mean, if you look at Alexandra Township, for one, and right next door is the, you know, glossy Sandton City. When you speak about the Digital Youth Academy, I mean, 100% pass rate is not bragging. It's just a demonstration of really what's possible. What should schools, parents, governments, businesses, and so be doing to ensure that South Africa's young people become responsible users of AI rather than simply being consumers of technology? I mean, you speak about, well, you describe a scene that really speaks to survival of the fittest. I mean, you either get drawn in or you stand out and make something of yourself. What sort of, what should be done to ensure that South Africa's young people do become responsible users of AI so it benefits their lives and, they believe in themselves, like you say?
10: So you've hit upon, frankly speaking, my pet subject, and that's my belief is that you don't teach just responsibility around AI. You have to necessarily inculcate the sense of values at a very early age. You can't put together an AI package with moral fiber as a training program for an 18-year-old. It's not going to be effective.
0: Mm-hmm.
10: You have to teach value for life. You have to teach a sense of gratitude for life. You have to teach respect, mutual, reciprocal respect. And that's not just around AI. It's for life in general.
0: Yes.
10: And I do believe, personal sentiment, the more we can allow particularly township kids to experience nature and experience the balance that takes place naturally in nature, in natural laws, so these youngsters will grow up with a sense and a regard for life in general, which they will then apply appropriately to the use of tools that are as powerful as AI necessarily can be.
0: Absolutely.
10: So instead of, you know, saying, how am I going to use AI to create weapons of war, how am I going to use AI to, in fact, you know, promote a greater degree of environmental sensitivity, awareness, care? How am I going to take care of the elderly in my society? And if I've got a toolkit that can help me come up with some suggestions, I still have to be the party that's going to go and implement. So I've still got to be conscious. I've still got to be socially responsible. Throughout our organizations, Smile Foundation, Africa Tikkun, we've got a philosophy that is premised around responsible kindness. Now, that's a value, again, you can't teach that to somebody at the age of 18, 19.
0: Yeah.
10: To be responsibly kind is something you grow up with.
0: Yeah. And you it's reinforced. I mean, it's almost like being reminded, you know, mind your manners, be kind, show some respect. And then you essentially grow up having heard those that piece of advice that really shapes who you become. So thank you so much, Mark. Thanks for speaking to us this evening. Okay, I think we've lost Mark there. But yeah, wrapping up that conversation with Mark Lubna from Africa Token, speaking to a really important role of artificial intelligence becoming increasingly part of education, work and everyday life as growing concerns are being raised about that very fine line, a balancing act of the use of AI responsibly.
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0: Right, it's that time of the night where we take a look at what's coming up at the top of the hour. Tich Mataz standing by to give us a sense of what can be expected on African Diaries. Tich, a very good evening to you. We missed you yesterday. I hope you're well. What's happening on the show?
11: How you doing? Miss you too. So I'm in a place called Nairobi, Kenya. Shall I send you a postcard?
0: Send me the postcard with some coffee because, the coffee's good.
11: You're right about that. Hey, everybody, how you doing? My name is Tich Mataz. This being a Tuesday, we have the sound off. It's a battle between myself and my producer tonight. Let's see who gets to showcase the winning song. This being a Tuesday, the Power City is going to be occupied this evening. It's all about youth empowerment with Dr. Sanele Gamede through Educate Africa. Dr. Sanele Gamede is a trailblazing strategic youth life and career consultant with over a decade of experience in youth development, education, career development, and graduate employability. Then we're going to be playing some clips until Thursday from Fashion World's Store Stuff, explaining their greetings for Heritage Month. That's going to be quite exciting. Don't miss that. We also have on the soul stage tonight Lorraine Shabangu. She's the chairperson of the advocacy subcommittee of the Gauteng Geographical Names Committee. She's a communications, language, and cultural governance practitioner with experience in media stakeholders, relations, heritage advocacy, and language development. And before the night is over, I get to take you to the movies right here on African Diaries.
0: Thank you very much, Tich Mataz. Coming up at the top of the hour, an exciting lineup indeed.
1: Be inspired. Stay informed. Channel Africa, the beauty of life. Now available anytime.

0: in adults, including pregnant women, but emphasizes that a substantial part of their efforts has been aimed at developing vaccines for life-threatening diseases, particularly pathogens that cause pneumonia. Madi indicates that while Africa is discussing local vaccine manufacturing, there's a division within the unit that will address that aspect as well.
1: That's a new arm of the research unit. We just established it about a year ago. So certainly moving forward, we expect Vetiveda to play more of a role even in vaccine discovery or what you refer to as antigen discovery, and then to see if you can actually develop these vaccines locally and eventually manufacture the vaccines in South Africa or on the African continent. So it's certainly something that's really important, which we need to invest much more on. And for me, that is very much the next chapter of Vetiveda.
0: Professor Helen Rees, director of VetsRHI, spoke to the attendees about vaccine equity. She stated that vaccine equity for the African continent entails achieving high coverage, not just for childhood vaccines, but for vaccines throughout the entire life course.
2: So we're now looking in the future at potentially having a TB vaccine that would go to adolescents and young people. We have HPV vaccines, which are going to young girls, but also increasingly to older female age groups. It would look at what sort of vaccines do we need to make available to older people, people with comorbidities, things like influenza, which at the moment the African region doesn't have. So what we would look for as a marker of success would be very high coverage with all the childhood immunizations, high coverage and access to the newly emerging vaccines that we would like to make available, but also life course vaccines. In addition, the other thing that would make us feel that we have a really appropriate and relevant continental approach to vaccine manufacture and access would be our readiness to respond in the case of another outbreak, which is likely to happen.
0: Director of Infectious Diseases and Oncology Research Institute at Wits, Professor Glenda Gray, addressed the delegates attending the celebration on HIV vaccination.
3: And so in terms of how far are we are executing what we would call modern vaccinology, using modern tools, which will hopefully accelerate our response to an HIV vaccine. And what holds us back, or what makes this path precarious, is the loss of NIH or American funding. Not only for South Africa, but at a global level, if governments with lots of money don't understand the importance of science, they can derail programs. And so, as long as there is ongoing government funding, whether it's from South Africa or from the US, this will help us move our programs forward. So I think we're in a very exciting space with HIV vaccine research, and that all the work that we've done in HIV vaccine research has helped develop other vaccines. Like the work that we did in HIV vaccines helped us develop the SARS-CoV-2 or the COVID vaccine.
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4: Now, let's remind you of the question that we've been putting to you this evening. With the United Kingdom having brought its first ever charges linked to the 1994 genocide against the Tutsi in Rwanda, we're asking you, for younger generations who didn't experience the genocide, how should the history of what happened in Rwanda be remembered and taught? We want to hear from you. Send us a WhatsApp or a voice note on +27 83 288 6684. Tell us where you're listening from and give us your take. Your voice matters. Let Africa hear you. Hashtag Africa World Hour, hashtag Channel Africa. And with that's how we wrap up Africa World Hour for today. From myself, Mposa Tole, my producer, Tracy Boomgard, technical producer, Francis Massina, and on social media, Elaine Bengani. Stay connected to Africa and the world with Channel Africa, the international voice of the South African Broadcasting Corporation. 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Tich Mataz, standing by with African Diaries. Good night.
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1: We have Naughty in the building. Naughty the Killer Bee. When you speak of Mutswako, I think Kulichana, I think Double HP.
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3: Those are my brothers.
1: Okay, all right. I was asking you that, are you really from Mapped Out? If not, I was like, this one.
3: My brothers, and I've worked with all of them.
1: I was listening to the song sometime in the week. I don't know if you'll know this, and depending how young you are or how old okay. you are, there's a song by Bongo Muffin.
2: It's called The Summertime.
1: Let's find out your real rapper-ness, right? You ready? Here we go.
3: Oh, okay. How's our body khasa sanchila? No si body khasa. Bomponi hakeken waru gore embarasa san challenge. Akwate gogo embarasa dog. So radikede la fella really easy. Channel Africa dula really busy.
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1: And guess what? We're coming to you live from Saudi Soul's backyard right here in Nairobi. My name is Tich Mataz, and this right here is African Diaries. And of course, Africa, we are on WhatsApp. We want to stay connected to everything happening across the continent. 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

Stuff indeed it is. What a track from the man who is possibly one of the most recognized voices out of Nigeria. His name is Davido. Yeah, Party Filler. Indeed, apart from that, we also played you right here tonight a classic from Leo Sayer called Sailing. In between, we played you Asar and Jayla. My name is Tetchmataz. It's now 24 minutes to 11.

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Affect me with a go go. No be today with the go. Oh, but your body, they put Lulu. Yeah, but your body, wanna don't go low. I found the money to do.

0: a cult following, very much like Michael Jackson. Whenever he's performing out live in Nigeria, they have thousands and thousands of young ladies who will be pursuing him, not just for his music, right? That's Mr. Wizkid right here on your number one radio station, African Diaries, coming out of Nairobi, Kenya tonight. It's 20 to 11.
1: One day, Yossi Shweshwe and or Ankara Patton will be the next African print. Your hairstyle will become a cultural signature. Your slang will be in the dictionary. Because heritage isn't just something we inherit. It's something we contribute to. The song being written today. The recipe passed down tonight. The slang invented tomorrow. The dance going viral next week. Our heritage isn't just behind us. It's happening right now. Celebrating Africa's heritage on Channel Africa. The African Perspective.
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0: welcome the people's favorite every single Tuesday night, and he's standing by. His name is Dr. Sanle Gamede. He's a trailblazing strategic youth life and career consultant with over a decade of experience in youth development, education, career development, and graduate employability. A renowned thought leader across Africa, he empowers individuals with cutting-edge strategic tools to excel in both their personal and professional lives. His mission is to bridge the gap between aspiration and achievement, guiding people towards their destined career paths. Dr. Sanle, good evening. How are you doing? It's good to have you once again. Welcome.
1: Good evening, my brother. I'm sure it's a good evening everywhere in Africa. I'm coming to you live in Namibia, as I promised you.
0: Yes, you did. You did. I've also traveled. So you're not in South Africa this week. I'm not in Zim this week. You are in Namibia.
1: Yeah. I'm in Namibia. Where are you this week?
0: I'm in Kenya. Habariyako.
1: Interesting stuff. I must apologize to our viewers, especially because we are showing weird backgrounds. I guess that's the nature of our show. Absolutely. And Channel Africa. Yeah.
0: It is a show, Doc, that is on the move, and we're moving up with the youth of Africa.
1: Yeah.
0: Good to have you. How's Namibia? How's everything going that end?
1: Namibia is great. I've already taken some time to interact with the media, the site. Mm-hmm. I was on TV yesterday. I was on radio today. It's great. I look forward to the conference that brings me here. The people are home as usual. So I look forward to enjoying Namibia. And I hope Kenya is treating you well.
0: It is. So today we want to talk about something quite interesting. As we go towards the end of 2026, a lot of people begin to lose energy. They call that yearly fatigue. We want to talk about that. Exactly what does that mean, Doc?
1: Yeah, this topic is quite personal to me. and many people, I'm sure, will relate. This is the depletion of energy, feeling tired, but more than just being tired. You are drained emotionally. You don't want to do anything. You feel like the year should come to an end. You don't have that energy to wake up and finish the task that you have been given. It's the feeling of being overwhelmed whenever you think about some of the work that you need to do, when you think about waking up and going to work, which is a terrible feeling, but it's a little bit natural, as much as it shouldn't be an excessive feeling, you know. Yeah. It's a natural feeling, especially towards the end of the year.
0: Doc, it's 264 days since January the 1st, and we're not talking about general tiredness, you know, after a long, hard day. This is annual fatigue, and it happens around about this time of the year. How can you tell you're being affected by the annual fatigue?
1: So this phenomenon, allow me to call it a phenomenon, you will feel tired, which is, I think, the most common symptom. And beyond just being tired, you will feel overwhelmed when you think about your work. You don't know way to start. You know that you have to do these couple of tasks that are in front of you, but you feel like there's so much to do and you don't have the energy. Yeah. You feel drained. You feel like, you know, you don't want to wake up and complete this task or go to work. There's a sense of feeling like you are depressed. Sometimes it goes as far, some people will really feel anxiety whenever they think about going out to work or having to do some work. So those are some of the symptoms that one can look out to. And of course, hoping the year should come to an end. It's one of the signs as well.
0: So in the South African context, Doc, how do financial pressures, family responsibilities, and planning for the festive season affect our day-to-day performance around about this time?
1: It's one of the things that put so much pressure to many people, South Africans in Africa as well, the time around this time where you are now thinking about what have I achieved? It's time to go back home, especially during the holidays. Now you are sort of like reflecting on the goals for those that announce their visions, their goals. They feel really overwhelmed because it is now the time where you reflect on the financial decisions. Sometimes you said you would, some will say they want to buy a car, a house, they want to renovate. So those financial pressures bring a lot of end of year fatigue because you are trying to do quite a lot so that you cover the time that is lost. So, and of course, when it comes to the December time, there is a lot of judgment. So you want to sort of like work hard so that you compensate, you know, the money that you don't have, so that by the time you go for Christmas, you have made a little bit of some money.
0: No, I totally understand. But one of the things that I'd really like for you to help our listeners with this, how do you deal with the fatigue? How can you tell whether or not this is just tiredness or is it annual fatigue? What is the remedy?
1: I guess the most important thing here is listening to your body, which sometimes we don't really respect, and myself included, because of so much that we are confronted with. Switching off, especially from our devices, which is also a challenge depending on the type of job you are doing. It's also very important because the difference here, Teach, is that tiredness, you can solve it by going to sleep and wake up, maybe, you know, going to the gym, relaxing, going for massage, and then it will go away. But end of year fatigue, even if you sleep, you will wake up feeling that feeling. In fact, even waking up kind of makes you, going to sleep makes you very uncomfortable because you are thinking about the work that needs to be completed. So I think, as I said, switching off, getting time to sleep, rest, take walks, talk to people about how you're feeling, especially about the CA. I know as lecturers, a second semester, all we talk about is, you know, when is the CA coming to an end? And it's one of the remedies when you talk to others and you feel like they are going through the same thing that you are going through. It makes you feel like you are not alone, and ask how others are coping. And then when they share these strategies, do employ those strategies.
0: Doc, we're going to take a quick break. I know a lot of people really want to hear more about how they can deal with annual fatigue. We'll be right back right here on African Diaries in just a moment.
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4: French.
5: Huh?
4: Yes.
5: But then they must be similar.
4: The American is.
5: You had the same thing.
4: The French is. 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
5: Sorry, French croissants.
4: I know.
5: French croissants is to the extent of my love.
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0: It's the 22nd of September, Heritage Month, and every Tuesday we're joined by Dr. Sanele Gamede, and he's out from Namibia tonight. Doc, how you doing? Welcome back.
1: Thank you.
0: So right about this time every year, people are talking deadlines, people are talking examination results, people are looking at reports at work, targets to be met. So there's a lot of pressure. How can somebody deal with the pressure, particularly when it comes to reports and results from school? How can somebody handle it?
1: Yeah, this is a crunch time. We normally call it at this time of the year, especially because for some people, the year ends around, in fact, it ends early because yes. We don't count December. Most people don't count December. And for us academics, it's even worse because our calendar ends at the end of October, November. We are writing exams, and if you don't have exams, you're probably marking or whatsoever. So I think this is the time where you don't need to put yourself under a lot of pressure. I think prioritizing is also very important. At this time, it's also important to look at what needs to be done and when does it need to be done. Can you delegate some of these things? Because some of the things that we do teach are not things that we should be doing. These are things that sometimes we can delegate. I'm sure you wash your car sometimes, and at the time that you are washing your car, you could be doing something else, and then you let someone, you pay them 100 rands to wash the car. So sometimes you delegate so that you remove the workload, and also the proper planning of the days that are left, what needs to be done. And if there is a reason, and enough reason, please try to talk to your line manager and say, can we push this, or talk to the client and be honest with what can be done. Because the other thing,

0: the degree, masters and PhDs, those that are submitting. I think the most important thing is for us to be as understanding, but at the same time, try to be there constantly. I'm on WhatsApp with my students, especially post-grad students. So try to check with them from time to time, at this time, check what they need, especially towards the submission. Make sure that you cut them some slack if you have to. And if push comes to shove, apply early for an extension so that they don't feel overwhelmed. Sometimes no one is going to die if you are saying, can I get an extension for a month? And then you submit end of November instead of end of October. I am not trying to encourage laziness, teach too many of our students, but I'm saying they should come forth and work with us. And also, there is a tendency of students running away, ignoring our messages, our emails, instead of coming forth to say, this is what I'm going through. Is it possible for me to submit by end of October, or can we ask for an extension? But when you disappear, I have no way to help you.
1: A lot of our listeners, especially young people who listen to the show, they love the advice you impart. Now, what would you give as a message to our listeners who feel that they have not achieved what they set out to achieve in 2026? And how can they finish off this year with a smile on their face?
0: I almost thought you are going to say finish strong, because as much as we love the word finishing strong, but for some it hammers very deeply, because
1: It
0: it makes
1: does.
0: them feel like they are failures if they don't finish strong,
1: It
0: which
1: gives
0: is
1: them pressure.
0: finishing weak. Yeah, it's putting a lot of pressure. If they don't finish with that car, it makes them feel like they are losers. So I like the fact that you are talking about finishing with a smile, which says what can be done is going to be done. What we can't do it, we can't do it. I want you to be receptive of the fact that there are things that might not happen. There are people who have been through hardship in terms of relationships, who have lost their partners or family members, lost money. They've been through a lot, and I want you to understand personally what have you been going through as an individual. And don't try to put an umbrella on this finishing with a smile. You might not finish with a smile, because maybe first week of December, something terrible might happen, and God forbid, so be mindful of those things, and smile for other people who are finishing with a smile, so that you actually smile, so I want you to embrace the fact that life is not this flat table, teach. It's not a straight ruler. Things happen, and we just need to adjust.
1: Hey, Doc, time is always an enemy. I know you're still out in Namibia. How can people get in touch with you?
0: Yeah, people can follow Dr. Sanele Gamede and all social media platforms. It's Gamede Sanele. Let's connect, share where you are, where are you connecting. And please make sure that you download the SABC Plus app, so that you can tune in anytime, and catch up with what is happening on Channel Africa, especially on African Diary. So it is such a beautiful honor to have you every Tuesday. So do leave a comment on YouTube and subscribe on the YouTube channel of Channel Africa.
1: Yes, indeed. That is Dr. Sanele Gamede. He'll be back same time next Tuesday, right here on African Diaries. A prized, a well-respected, and a very valuable member of our team each and every week, right here on Channel Africa.
2: 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African Diary.

0: And guess what? It's midnight in Nairobi, Kenya. It is 11 p.m. in Southern Africa. Welcome to the last hour. You're listening to African Diaries. My name is Tej Mutais. You can find me at OpenView HD 628 DSTV, Audiobook K802, and at www.channelafrica.co.za. The WhatsApp number is +27832886684. That number again, make sure you write it somewhere very important and safe so that you always get in touch with us whenever you need to. It is +27832886684. In this last hour on Soul Stage, we're going to be joined tonight by Lorraine Shabangu. She is the chairperson of the Advocacy Subcommittee of the Gauteng Geographical Names Committee. She's a communications, language, and cultural governance practitioner with experience in media, stakeholder relations, heritage advocacy, and language development. And before we are here tonight, I get to take you to the movies on what we call African Film Perspective.
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You don't go low, people don't go low, and Jesus rule. No one is here, no money you.

0: It's Big African Songs 24/7/365 here, 54 different states, 64 languages, including the diaspora. This is Channel Africa playing you Tamvela Mama from one of Zimbabwe's greatest exports. They are known as Mukomba, and love the way they go off on that lead guitar, man. 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
2: The police service says it's arrested six individuals who were allegedly found in possession of offensive weapons. Godfrey Chilabi, who's Senior Assistant Commissioner of Public Police and Public Relations Officer for the Zambia Police Service. Can you give us more detail about the arrest of the six individuals?
3: There is a place called Angombe Compound. It's a few kilometers from the CBD of Lusaka. Members of the public saw this vehicle that was being driven suspiciously. So acting on intelligence, they alerted the police and we moved in and intercepted this vehicle. Immediately, police conducted a search on that vehicle. We recovered offensive weapons, included 22 rounds of ammunition for a shotgun, 9 machetes, as well as one stick that was found on those vehicle. Of course, it's an offense here in Zambia if one is found in possession of an offensive weapon. A machete, a knife, by law here, it's classified as an offensive weapon.
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0: Wow, gotta tell you, because I'm in Kenya, we're an hour ahead. It's actually 13 after midnight, but in Southern Africa, it's still 13 after 11. So I want to welcome a very special guest onto the Soul Stage tonight. Lorraine Shabangwe is the chairperson of the Advocacy Subcommittee of the Gauteng Geographical Names Committee. She's a communications, language, and cultural governance practitioner with experience in media, stakeholder relations, heritage advocacy, and language development. Her work focuses on promoting public awareness of the role geographical names play in preserving South Africa's history, identity, cultural heritage, and public memory. Welcome our guest tonight. Lorraine, good evening. How are you doing?
1: Good evening, Tesh, and thanks for having me.
0: Thank you for joining us tonight. So tell me, where are you right now? Give me a bit of context. I know you're at a very important cultural conference.
1: That's correct. So the Gauteng Geographical Names Committee is currently attending a conference alongside the Name Society of Southern Africa. So it's a biannual conference that happens every 2 years where language practitioners and other experts come together and discuss matters relating to naming within our different spaces.
0: Yeah, yeah. So for African Diaries listeners meeting the GGN for the very first time, what is the committee and what work do you do across Gauteng?
1: The Gauteng Geographical Names Committee is a statutory advisory body in Gauteng where we advise the MEC of Department of Sports, Arts, Culture and Recreation about matters that relate to geographical naming. And the ways in which we advise the MEC is about the naming and renaming, as well as the preservation and the processes involved within the different geographical features in Gauteng.
0: So how important are names really? You know, this is Heritage Month, and on Thursday it's going to be Heritage Day. Why should a street, a suburb name, or a mountain be seen as heritage in the same way and manner as a monument or museum?
1: You know, heritage is a very big part of how we get to identify the different things that make us who we are as South Africans. And there are different elements that we can use as markers. And with geographical naming, whether it's museums, these geographical features, they are lasting memories that are always there for us to reflect on who we are, and they're real markers that show the heritage and history of South Africa. And it's important for us to reflect not just, you know, once a year in September on the 24th, but heritage is something that is part of our identity and memory on an everyday basis.
0: Yeah. Lorraine, when people have conversations on heritage, they're talking food, they're talking dress, they're talking dance. How can geographical names carry African heritage? Do you want to explain a little more?
1: I think with geographical naming, it becomes the you know, the ways that, you know, heritage is celebrated. Geographical naming is an extension of every other way that we celebrate who we are as South Africans. You know, we're rich in diversity and so many cultures, particularly within Gauteng as a melting pot of so many cultures and diversity. So with geographical names and these features, it's an extension of another way that we can celebrate that heritage.
0: Yeah, Gauteng is a really special place. It's got different languages. There's a lot of migration, resistance with individuals who were born in that constituency, and names like Soweto, Mamelodi, or Cliptown tell African stories, and listeners would really like to know what they represent in terms of who we are and where we come from.
1: You know, place names also, again, it goes back to how members of the different communities identify themselves. And these examples that you've mentioned of Mamelodi and Cliptown and Soweto are just examples that are reflective of the history, you know, because these are places that are rich in history and are not just markers that we use to get from one location to another, but they're rich in history And it's filled with information that we can tap into. And it's information that we are able to pass on from one generation to another.
0: South Africa is a multilingual place, and Gauteng is a meeting place for many African languages. How does GGNC navigate different language versions and oral histories for the same place without erasing one from the other?
1: I think that's one of the important things that we need to be cognizant about the work that the Gauteng Geographical Names Committee does, and all the other committees in the other provinces, is to say, with the work that we do, particularly within the space of naming and renaming, is we don't erase the history that exists when a new name is being adopted. Within the process of renaming, we still acknowledge the history of the names that came before that. So it's not to say that, you know, when change happens, the past is moved away. That is part of our history. And it also just is an opportunity to enrich and educate South Africans about the history and how these name changes and the processes come about, essentially.
0: Lorraine Chabang, our very special guest tonight on the Soul Stage. 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
0: It's Heritage Month this September, and Heritage Day happens in the next couple of days. And this Thursday, many families will gather in places they live or come from. And what should African Diary listeners ask elders in order for them to understand the meaning of the names of places they come from? Welcome back, Lorraine.
1: Thank you. You know, with Heritage Day coming up on Thursday, I think it's a great opportunity for different generations to come together to educate each other and just to bring awareness about really what the day commemorates. And it's also a reflection of, like we were saying, the diversity of not just Gauteng, but South Africa in its entirety. It's the richness in our food and our cultures, the diversity, but also these different markers of geographical features. And it's an opportunity to be more inquisitive and ask within also the indigenous knowledge systems about the different names within the different languages. You know, we have 12 official languages, And these languages are used within the different features across Gauteng in particular.
0: Lorraine, how do you determine whether a street name or a location needs to be given a new name? Who makes that decision?
1: It's quite a rigorous process, and it's a consultative process that involves communities at the heart of it. You know, it's a process that is open to the general public, and it starts with filling out an application form of an identified feature that would need to either be named, renamed, and in some instances we have features that have been spelt incorrectly. And so when those application forms have been sent, it's gazetted, but one of the important elements of the processes involved within geographical naming is public participation. And with the processes involved, none of that happens without proper consultation. And it's quite a rigorous process, and sometimes it takes years, but we make sure that all stakeholders are involved within that process.
0: Across Africa, you know, many places often hold knowledge and names that respect plants, soil, animals, and even talk about water. And how does protecting a name in Gauteng also help protect environmental heritage for the people of South Africa?
1: I think tapping into the richness of the different knowledge systems, our plants, you know, the ecosystem, it's an opportunity to also tap into the richness of our languages. You know, so with geographical names, it's not just about using personal names of popular figures. It's also about acknowledging our languages and finding examples that we can use. You know, sometimes you find communities tap into indigenous knowledge systems of events that might have occurred or circumstances that they've experienced. And that's when they tap into our indigenous African languages for the different geographical regions.
0: So what role should ordinary residents, schools, faith, communities, Stokvels and community organizations play in preserving the stories and languages behind geographical names, and how can they participate with the organization?
1: I think really the onus is on, you know, ordinary South African citizens who really have the opportunity to shape how the names of the geographical features look. You know, with transformation has shown how much South African citizens have, you know, the opportunity to be able to tap into their own knowledge systems, because even as a committee, we don't have, you know, the full access, but the members who live in these communities know exactly what features they would love to be renamed. They know the different people that they live with. They know, you know, more about the different languages and knowledge systems. So it's an opportunity also for communities to come together and to really just share knowledge. It's about also knowledge sharing and expanding on the richness of our languages.
0: Lorraine, how often do you change names of streets? And is it an ongoing process?
1: It's quite an ongoing process. And like I said, it's a rigorous process. But, you know, we're promoting advocacy about, you know, bringing awareness about, you know, geographical naming. But it's also not an exercise where we want to just be changing names for the sake of changing names. But it's a rigorous process. It's quite consultative, and it involves communities that are within the particular geographical names features.
0: What is the motivation, Lorraine? Do you normally change street names and give posthumous names rather than names of those who are still alive?
1: So there are different circumstances that are involved in name changing. One would be where it would be correcting the spelling of a name. It would be an individual, an organization, or community coming together because they would love to honor somebody. Okay. And I guess with a month like Heritage Month, it's an opportunity of honoring a particular people or, you know, signifying importance within a particular language and going through that process involved in the geographical naming process.
0: Yeah, so social media and everyday use often misspells or shortens African place names. That happens quite a number of times. What impact does that distortion have on language preservation and African identity?
1: You know, the correct spelling of words is as important as its pronunciation. And if we leave it unattended, if we leave the spelling mistakes unattended, it means those words, those names will, you know, be used incorrectly for generations in different forms, in different formal documents. So organizations and stakeholders within the language spaces are there to be able to facilitate and highlight where there are spelling mistakes or pronunciations. And also, again, it goes back to how involved communities can be to also bring the attention to us to say, hey, we've noticed a mark, a geographical mark that has been spelled incorrectly, and we would then be part of that. And it also shows that the extent of the work that we do is not just about naming and renaming. It's also about the preservation of the features and also, importantly, our languages.
0: Yeah. So new developments normally have numbers rather than names for streets. When do you then allocate or designate names in order to be able to encourage heritage and culture in those areas?
1: I think with developing sites, you know, it should be an exciting time because that's, you know, it's a clean slate, it's a tapestry that can be used to really tap into the languages.
0: Yeah.
1: So the opportunity to use geographical names that are not just street numbers, where the different languages could be tapped into and without being influenced by previous names that existed. So I think it's an opportunity where developers can really tap into the different elements of the languages and the names of our plants, the ecosystems, as we had mentioned before.
0: Yeah. Hey, so Thursday is a couple of days away from today. It's going to be Heritage Day on Thursday. What is one simple reflection or action Africans need to take in order to celebrate this important day?
1: I think more than anything is to remember that heritage is not just a once-off thing. It's in the same way that the geographical features are not just markers that we use for moving from one place to another, that heritage is a part of who we are. It's an identity mark in the same way that the geographical mark, the geographical names are. It's about being curious and just wanting to know more about who we are and just asking what the geographical feature is about. And when it is a person's name, being curious about who that person is. When it's a word in a different language, asking what that language is, what that word means in that particular language. And it's information that would be shared between different generations and would be shared for more generations to come.
0: Yeah. Lorraine Chabon, we thank you so much for having joined us today and for having had that really insightful conversation about heritage right here in Africa on African Directs.
1: Thank you, Tish. Have a good evening.
0: Yes, indeed. It's 28 minutes till midnight right here on Channel Africa.
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0: an appropriate song and an appropriate artist. Oliver Mtukudzi's song called Todi, which means what shall we do this Heritage Month? We shall learn to respect who we are, where we come from, and preserve our heritage.
1: 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Madapiri, Bazoshitika.
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0: Hope you're ready. Have your popcorn ready and your favorite drink, because it's time for us to enjoy some movies. And tonight on Titch's African Film Perspective, we're taking a look at Amandla, which is film number one. Set in 1987, during apartheid, it follows two Zulu brothers, Impi and Kosana, who grew up as sons of servants on a liberal white-owned farm. A tender bond grew between them, Impi, and the farmer's daughter, Elizabeth. When the three racist poor farmers arrive, a tragic, violent incident leaves the boys orphaned and on their own. Years later, after surviving the childhood tragedy, their lives have taken opposite paths. The older brother becomes a gangster to survive. The younger brother becomes a police officer pursuing justice. When a heinous gang crime occurs, their loyalty to each other is put to a test, forcing them to confront the lies of their childhood and the true meaning of power. Here's the trailer.
5: It is it. Is Pogo Sase Isando.
6: Kupu Drago was one of the Zaku.
7: Impi, what did?
6: Kupu Duan Bela has something. Babunga needs to be in the base. So for my hotel.
8: I'm going to go to the house.

0: Mai.
1: Well, what do you think of that? Check it if you can. It's one of our favorite movies this year. Right here on African Diaries, the next movie is called Seriously Single. It's a movie that follows Dinewo, a serial monogamist who dates only to marry but always ends up dumped. When she thinks she has finally found her forever love in Lunga Sibiya, she discovers he's been planning his future with someone else. Forced to move in with her commitment-phobic best friend Noni after a messy breakup, Dinewo is pushed to face life as a single woman enjoying singledom, and she would like to rediscover herself. As the two take on city nightlife, Noni unexpectedly falls for an unlikely man while Dinewo battles her romantic flaws, especially when Lunga returns declaring his love and wanting her back. It forces Dinewo to choose between her new independence and her old fear of loneliness. This is the trailer.
2: Do you remember when we fell in love?
3: I know we weren't gonna do vows, but I need to say something. I am so happy that I finally have someone to come home to.
4: Wait. Did I make this all up in my head? He was the love of my life, you know? We were gonna get married.
5: You were together for 2 months.
4: It was 2.5 months, Noni. And you know it.
6: You're single now.
7: Girl, you can do whatever the hell you wanna do.
4: I'm single now.
7: Yeah!
8: Three simple rules, right? Mm-hmm. Number one, do not give out your real phone number. Number two, do not talk about your exes. Number three, don't have sex with a guy more than once. Otherwise, it counts as a relationship.
9: Is your dad's name Oliver? Because you're going to be all over this.
10: Maybe you and I could be like friends.
8: See, you can't be friends with someone you've had sex with.
10: And what makes you so sure about that?
8: Experience.
10: Okay, wait, no. Experience, what experience?
4: How is this enough for you?
6: You're stuck in a fairy tale. These guys don't love you. They use you and then they throw you away and you let them.
4: What if he's the one?
11: Actually, we should stop.
4: Sorry.
11: Yeah.
4: I mean, we could stop tomorrow.
11: Yeah.
4: Tomorrow
11: works.
4: Tomorrow.
9: I didn't recognize you with the wig on. You're desperate, babe.
1: Sounds very interesting, right? Try and make some time to check that out. Single Life. Yes, my name is Tish Matthias. Thank you for having checked us out. And of course, we're going to be rocking for the next couple of days out of Nairobi, Kenya. And right about now, we continue with more exciting music. Don't forget, on the other side of midnight, if you're in Southern Africa, but on the other side of 1 in the morning, you can check out Morris Touch as it continues with African celebrations.
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0: 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She's now based in the States, pursuing her musical and acting career. Her name is Kudzai Sevenzo, and I don't know why I love you. 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
1: When Africa speaks from the heart, you will hear it here. 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
0: Alrighty, we're about to wrap up Tuesday night here on African Diaries. We're about 8 minutes away from a brand new morning. Let me see if my brother is about to rock Africa. Morris Touch, how you doing? Habari yako?
8: Hey, Teach, how are you doing, man?
0: Me speak Kiswahili.
8: Jumbo, my brother. I missed that.
0: That's not bad. How you doing, my man? What can we expect for Wednesday morning?
8: I'm very well, man. Wednesday morning is another morning of nothing but the very finest. We coming through and we're bringing you what we call a double billing. Two phenomenal artists from the continent of Africa being featured. And this time we're featuring their two songs, as we always, I think that's what we always do. And we're talking their life stories. We're talking their musical interest. We're talking their business in the music industry. So that's what we're looking at. And this time, this week, I just wanted to pay tribute and celebrate DJ Mapurisa and Kapsa De Small on our double billing. And look at where they've been, what they've done, the transformation that they've made in the music industry, not just in a particular genre, but in the music industry, will go a long way and will go a long way in shaping the future of our music. And the books of history will always have them as those that pioneered the genre and sustained it. That's the greatness that we have today as we celebrate on our double billing feature that's coming through at 1:30. And of course, the music will definitely be telling the story as well.
0: Thank you, Morris Touch, taking care of business in the next few minutes. It's been a great show. Like I said, we are rocking the African continent from Kenya tonight. And of course, tell somebody, this is your number one radio station. We're speaking to 54 different countries in 6 different languages. And of course, the diaspora, they love Channel Africa. My name is Titch Mataz. You take good care of you and yours. Always remember, one rhythm, one love, one Africa. Back again at the same time tomorrow in Central and Southern Africa, 10 p.m. and in Nairobi, Kenya, 11 p.m. We call this African Diaries.
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The very best of African music is what you're experiencing right now. It is what gets to happen every Monday through to Friday, 12 midnight to 3 a.m. Central African time. It's about bringing out the very best of the African continent from a point of understanding and being passionate about what we do. My name is Maurice Touch, welcoming you to Afro Republic on Channel Africa, the African perspective, coming to you live, large, and most definitely direct via the World Wide Web dot channelafrica.co.za. 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Or you can go ahead and download the SABC Plus or the Channel Africa app and get to experience us on the go at any given time. Thank you for choosing us. Thank you for making us your number one. Francis

Masina is taking care of us from a technical point of view. He's at our Auckland Park studios in Johannesburg at the SABC Broadcasting Center. It's a confirmation that we have started a brand spanking new day. Yeah, how do we confirm that? For it's the 23rd of September 2026. Welcome to it. Dopamine, big record coming through from Fireboy DML, marking the genesis of today's edition of Afro Republic.

0: It is what we get to do that gives us a very big name in the game. It's 9 minutes after the hour of midnight. Inaoma, that's Beyond, coming through and showcasing how great he is as a musician and making it a point that the very best of African music is experienced. We also had Stand By You coming through from Fields, and at the top of that, we experienced the music of Fireboy DML. Thank you very much for choosing us and staying with us and believing in everything that we get to do. Welcome to Africa, welcome to the motherland, welcome to a place that takes African music seriously.
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8: My Swahili is found one thing, you know, because the thing is, it's very tricky. 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

0: The very best of African music live, large and switched on. That's African Trio coming through from Mozambique and making it onto our show. Bossa Sono. It is the story of African sounds that told from a point of dedication, passion, and a whole lot of excellence. Looking at our time, it is 18 minutes after the hour of midnight, and we celebrate the goodness of our continent through its music. We are live and switched on. It's all about bringing out the continent at its best. www.channelafrica.co.za. 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That's on OpenView. Francis Masina takes care of us from a technical point of view. He's at our Auckland Park Studios in Johannesburg at the SABC Broadcasting Center. Self-confirmation, Maurice Touch is my name. And I thank you for choosing us and staying and believing in everything that we get to do and getting to experience the fantastic sounds that drive the continent, or rather that drives the wheels of the continent. 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
2: We have Naughty in the building. Naughty the Killer Bee. When you speak of Mutswako, I think Kulichana, I think Double HP.
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4: 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How's a body khasa sanchila? No si body khasa. Bomponi hakeken waru gore mbarasa san challenge. Akwate kogo mbarasa dog. So radikede la fella really easy. 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
5: The police service says it's arrested six individuals who were allegedly found in possession of offensive weapons. Godfrey Chilabi, who's Senior Assistant Commissioner of Public Police and Public Relations Officer for the Zambia Police Service. Can you give us more detail about the arrest of the six individuals?
6: There is a place called Angombe Compound. It's a few kilometers from the CBD of Lusaka. Members of the public saw this vehicle that was being driven suspiciously. So acting on intelligence, they alerted the police and we moved in and intercepted this vehicle. Immediately, police conducted a search on that vehicle. We recovered offensive weapons, included 22 rounds of ammunition for a shotgun, 9 machetes, as well as a stick that was found on those vehicle. Of course, it's an offense here in Zambia if one is found in possession of an offensive weapon. A machete, a knife, by law here, it's classified as an offensive weapon.
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Celebrating Africa's heritage all day long, all month long.

It is the very best of African music, live, large and switched on. You're at the right place at the right time. Vanessa, nobody but me. That's fantastic sounds coming through from Vanessa MD. Side by side, back to back, the very best is live and switched on. Hoping that we find you well and blessed, and that everything that we're doing is without a doubt at par with your expectations. Thank you for staying with us and making us your number one. You could have been elsewhere, but you saw this place being the ideal place or the ideal destination to anchor and be part of as we journey through the beautiful continent of Africa. Welcome to it, side by side, back to back, nothing but the very finest. Tam Tam, big record coming your way.

0: From Cape to Cairo, touching the mountain peaks of Chimanimani. Afro Republic with Maurice Touch. 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

0: experiencing right now. Thank you very much for joining us. Welcome to Afro Republic on Channel Africa, the African perspective. Maurice Tosh is my name, and it's what we get to do every Monday through to Friday, 12 midnight to 3 a.m. Central African time. The very best of African sounds, Tam Tam, and we also played you something coming through from Credo V. Daniels, coming through with the Otandweni. This is the story that we have mastered the art of telling, and we tell it from a point of dedication, passion, and a whole lot of excellence. We hope that you are, wherever you're at, you're receiving us nice, loud, and clear. I can safely say that. I can safely hop on that, because the man who's taking care of us from a technical point of view is none other than Francis Masina. He knows his game just like the back of his hand. Thank you for staying with us. Still to come, great music from Wizkid, Angelique Kidjo. I can tell you that techno is part of our show. J-Rox and a whole lot of other African greats.
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0: This is the story of African music at your best, and we bring it out it at its best, and we bring it out the very best of it from one point of the continent to another. Thank you very much for joining us. Looking at our time, it is 12 minutes before the hour of 1 o'clock. We hope that we find you well, and that everything that we are doing is without a doubt worth sharing with those that have a very special place in your heart. Maurice Touch is my name, and it's all about the goodness of African sounds from one point of the continent to another. Welcome to it, in case you're just here for the very first time. A high five to you. We celebrate you for you come through here and spend time with us, and we don't take that for granted. We value every minute that has been invested in everything that we get to do. Side by side, back to back, satisfaction in this place is without a doubt guaranteed.
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Yeah, for your body, wanna tongue go low. 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

0: It is the music of Angelique Kidjo. We spoke about her yesterday, that this weekend she's in Johannesburg. She's performing there at the Joy of Jazz. What a fantastic artist she is. Lon Lon Vajiro coming through and making it into the show. Side by side, back to back, non-stop, continuous jamming. Thank you very much for joining us and allowing us to be who we are, bringing out the very best of African sounds. Live, large, and most definitely direct from the city of beautiful, beautiful people, a city that has so much to offer. And I can tell you that taking care of us from a technical point of view is none other than Francis Masina. We played you Lon Lon Vajiro at the top of that. The whole idea was just to give you an understanding and appreciation of some of Africa's greatest artists. And that artist is one artist who has come through and stood for the continent and the cause of Africa and Africans, and especially casting her light on the girl child. She has given so much to the girl child as far as advocacy and all the other support is concerned. Her name is Angelique Kidjo. She's just she recently got her star inducted onto the Hollywood Walk of Fame. It is my story and I love telling it. It is the story of Africa and Channel Africa, the African perspective, live, large, and most definitely direct. We're running under the banner Afro Republic. Stay where you at. 3 o'clock is when we dock our ship. It is exactly 1 o'clock.
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0: The sounds of Amapiano has taken the world by storm and giving so much meaning into South African music and the continent in general. Kade Air is part of our show this morning, coming through with the track entitled Makumba, featuring PKMZ and Keita.
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Afro Republic with Maurice Touch. A touch of our

0: following in the footsteps of our forefathers that have contributed immensely to the growth, development, and success of African music. It is a techno coming through with for you. This is what we get to do.
1: That's what we do on Channel Africa. Then follow us on our socials. Channel Africa One on all social pages. And get the African perspective. One day, your every day, will be their history. Celebrating Africa's heritage on Channel Africa, the African perspective.

0: 17 minutes after the hour of 1 o'clock Central African time. It's all about the goodness of our continent. It's bringing out the best of African sounds. Dynamite coming through from Tyler, featuring Wizkid. That's the Grammy Award winning Tyler, making it big. And we had to blast from the past and bring memories from 90s, courtesy of Kanda Bongo Man. My love, Elizabeth, big records making it onto the show and bringing back those amazing memories of yesteryear. It is our pleasure that you are with us. We greatly appreciate the opportunity to host you on Afro Republic, that you come through and you hang out with us. And thereafter, you then share what we get to do with principal players. You let them know that when it comes to the goodness of African music, the best place to be at is on Channel Africa, the African perspective. So much to experience as far as our journey is concerned, as far as our sound is anything to talk about. We've got a fantastic super play here of great sounds, the likes of Salif Keita, Sauti Sol. I can tell you that so much can be experienced in the next coming foreplay. So stay with us. Afro Republic is live, large, and switched on.
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0: It is What We Get To Do. That is it. That's a big name. One of the best songs to ever come out of Davido. Oh, man. Yeah. Truly African type of sound. Something special. It's a big record that also came through featuring Marcus Harvey. I can tell you that we also celebrated the music of the fantastic artists that do make the continent of Africa one of the best continents in the whole wild world. It is What We Get To Do that has entered a big name in the game. I can tell you that we had Questa coming through with Vilagazi. It is a big record that has a very special place in the hearts of so many. That's the man who turned around hip-hop in the continent of Africa, especially, let's just say, South Africa. He came through, introduced a different hip-hop from a commercial point of view, and this, as they always say, the rest is history. Thank you for choosing us. Thank you for making us your number one. Welcome to Africa. Welcome to the motherland. It is 1:38, translating to, yes, 22 minutes before the hour of 2 o'clock. We are together till 3 o'clock. At 3 o'clock, we step down and make way for Thabo Matshaka, the shy guy who will run with you till the hour of 6 o'clock on what we call the morning reset. 6 to 9, Peter Ndoro, Tsepiso Makwekla, the show being Rise and Shine. While 9 to 12, you do enjoy and experience the magic shared by Matseko Msito on the journal.
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0: step by step, showing off the strength of African music in delivering top drawer type of music. That's Mabulu coming through with Maldeen. This is the story of African music from a point that is dedicated to showcasing the greatness of the continent. Buana C is one big record that came through from the phenomenal Khadija Dean, making it into the show and leaving our time at 1:49, translating to 11 minutes before the hour of 2 o'clock Central African time. Afro Republic is live, large, and loaded to bring out the greatness of the continent.
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0: We've got you covered, Raza Williams, Zara Williams coming through with the Posa featuring Sequad Pedro. We also had Rush, Aira Star, making it onto the show, delivering nothing but the very finest. These are true African women that have represented the continent with so much pride, dedication, passion, and a whole lot of excellence. And we love their approach. We love their game plan, which is to bring out the very best of African sounds. Hope that you're well. We also with you till the hour of 3 o'clock Central African time.
1: 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This is Afro Republic. From Cape to Cairo, touching the mountain peaks of Chimanimani. Afro Republic with Maurice Touch. A touch of Africa. 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

You are at the right place at the right time, experiencing the best of African music. Here is Open That We Find You, well and blessed. Thank you very much for joining us. It is Afro Republic, live, large, and switched on, loaded with so much to offer. 3 o'clock is when we dock our ship. Trust me, still an epic ride till then.

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